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2: From the My Bash area, here's your forecast. For tonight, mostly clear skies and a low of 44. Tomorrow, mostly sunny with a high of 72. Tomorrow night, clear with a low of 46. On Monday, sunny and bright with a high of 73. Monday night, mostly clear with a low of 46. And on Tuesday, sunny skies with a high of 74. That's your My Bash area forecast. I'm J.D. Allison.
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1: From the My Bash area, here's your forecast. For tonight, mostly clear skies and a low of 44. Tomorrow, mostly sunny with a high of 72. Tomorrow night, clear with a low of 46. On Monday, sunny and bright with a high of 73. Monday night, mostly clear with a low of 46. And on Tuesday, sunny skies with a high of 74. That's your My Bash area forecast. I'm J.D. Allison.
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2: From the Wabash area, here's your forecast. For tonight, mostly clear skies and a low of 44. Tomorrow, mostly sunny with a high of 72. Tomorrow night, clear with a low of 46. On Monday, sunny and bright with a high of 73. Monday night, mostly clear with a low of 46. And on Tuesday, sunny skies with a high of 74. That's your Wabash area forecast. I'm J.D. Allison.
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1: From the MyBash area, here's your forecast. For tonight, mostly clear skies and a low of 44. Tomorrow, mostly sunny with a high of 72. Tomorrow night, clear with a low of 46. On Monday, sunny and bright with a high of 73. Monday night, mostly clear with a low of 46. And on Tuesday, sunny skies with a high of 74. That's your MyBash area forecast. I'm J.D. Allison.
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0: That's it, ladies and gentlemen. The ship's horn. That's your call to port on the Yacht Rock Radio Network. My name is Captain Adam. We're doing it. The lifestyle, the smooth, soft rock from the late 70s and early 80s sounds so smooth and breezy. And today we welcome a new affiliate. We'll recap the San Diego Yacht Rock Festival. I'll give you more information about the Yacht Rock Cruise. And we have a five fave today for Paul Daly. But first, we launch off the docks with one of my five faves. This has to be in my top five favorite Yacht Rock songs from Donald Fagen. This takes me back to eighth grade. I get nostalgic when I hear New Frontier, Fagen, on Yacht Rock Radio and yachtrockradio.com. 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

0: godfather of Yacht Rock, Michael McDonald, recently launched a TikTok account. He announced it on his other social media platforms. Take a listen.
1: Hi, I'm Michael McDonald, and I'm here to announce that we've created a new TikTok account to share news and information with all of you and to put an end to all the imposter accounts that are out there in my name. The handle is The Michael McDonald, and I want to thank you all for talking to us on TikTok, and hope to see you all this summer out on the road. If you can hear of us coming to your town, please come down and see us play. Thanks.
0: That's right, kids. Silver-haired people can use TikTok too. And he is at The Michael McDonald on TikTok. It's the godfather of Yacht Rock, Michael McDonald. I keep forgetting on Yacht Rock Radio.

0: the smoothest, and you know it, Yacht Rock Radio. I'm Captain Adam. Remembering that time my friend George did a little Joey Scarberry, believe it or not, on his answering machine. Take a listen.
1: Believe it or not, George isn't at home. Please leave a message at the beep. I must be out before I pick up the phone. Where could I be? Believe it or not, I'm not home.

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Thank you so much for tuning in to Yacht Rock Radio. 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All right, I'll update you on my appearance schedule. I'm going to be at an Atlanta Rhythm Section Orleans concert at the end of October. I'll tell you about it right around the corner. Stay with us. This is Yacht Rock Radio with Bill LeBounty now. This one's called Dream On.

I'm super excited to hang out with Atlanta Rhythm Section in Orleans. You can join me October 25th at the Brown County Music Center. I'll be on site in my Yacht Rock Radio attire. You won't be able to miss me. So if you're there, come up and say hi to me. I'll be on stage emceeing the show, as a matter of fact. 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It's Atlanta Rhythm Section and Orleans at the Brown County Music Center in beautiful southern Indiana. This time of year, are you kidding me? Late October in those rolling hills with all the fall foliage. You'd be nuts not to go to this show. With Orleans now, this is Dance With Me.

Newton John there with Physical, one of the number one songs from the 80s. In fact, I think that's the top number one song of the entire decade, the 1980s, from the Xanadu soundtrack, which brings us to the Yacht Rock song of the day, again, from the Xanadu soundtrack, ELO, Electric Light Orchestra. Jeff Lynn probably doesn't consider his music Yacht Rock. I don't either. But the ELO on the Xanadu soundtrack is as close to Yacht Rock as they get, with a song that peaked at number 13 on the Billboard Hot 100. That's a huge hit, and most people don't think of this song when they think ELO. It's all over the world. It's not really Yacht Rock, but it's on Yacht Rock Radio.

ELO had three top 20 singles from the 1980 soundtrack Xanadu. And that's as yachty as they get on Yacht Rock Radio. All right, we're living the lifestyle now. Late 70s, early 80s. Captain's hat on. Hope you have your pinkies out as you drink your cocktail. I don't care what time you're listening. It's pinkies out time with another artist on the way that will be on the Yacht Rock Cruise, an entire cruise ship dedicated to Yacht Rock. It sails next September of 2027. I'll give you more details about the cruise when we play this artist and his top 20 hit right around the corner. Stay with us on Yacht Rock Radio with Bobby Caldwell, Mr. What You Won't Do for Love. It's a deeper cut. This one's Open Your Eyes. I see you.

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2: From the My Bash area, here's your forecast. For tonight, mostly clear skies and a low of 44. Tomorrow, mostly sunny with a high of 72. Tomorrow night, clear with a low of 46. On Monday, sunny and bright with a high of 73. Monday night, mostly clear with a low of 46. And on Tuesday, sunny skies with a high of 74. That's your My Bash area forecast. I'm J.D. Allison.
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Lionel Richie all night long, and that is exactly what we did. We partied all night long in San Diego last weekend at the San Diego Yacht Rock Festival. I was so happy and proud to be the host and MC of this event. I've got a lot of pictures and video on our socials if you want to check that out, at Yacht Rock Radio. And if you were there, first of all, great to meet you. So glad you're my new Yacht Rock family. And second, post your pictures on our social media. 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And tribute band Dirty Yacht and Scoundrels played this one live. It sounded perfect. One of my favorites from the Yacht Rock era. Maybe it's because of that Guardians of the Galaxy soundtrack. This is Redbone, Come and Get Your Love. On

You know, Boss Skaggs has a ton of top 40 hits, and this one needs your respect. It's a top 20 hit, and I know you love and respect Lowdown and Lido Shuffle. This one's right up there with it. It peaked at number 15 on the Billboard Hot 100 in 1980. This is Breakdown Dead Ahead. And in just a few minutes, I'll give you all the details concerning a certain yacht rock cruise that Boz Skaggs will be on. Stay tuned for that coming up on Yacht Rock Radio.

William Ocean. Boy, I love that song for two reasons. His last name's Ocean, and the title, Caribbean Queen. I love the ocean. I love the Caribbean. You know, as a matter of fact, I love Queen. So thank you, Billy Ocean, for that special Yacht Rock offering. My name is Captain Adam. So glad you're here with me to enjoy the lifestyle. We played some Boz Scaggs a few seconds ago. And yeah, he's going to be on the Yacht Rock Cruise. Less than a year to go now, September 12th of 2027. Kenny Loggins, Little River Band, Ray Parker Jr., Yacht Rock Review. They'll all be aboard the Celebrity Summit. Along with myself, I'll be your onboard host and cruise director, so to speak. So check out all the details, see the entire lineup. 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And coming up, a five fave for Paul Daly. And Paul's got a special connection to Yacht Rock Radio. I'll tell you about it, and we'll play his five favorite Yacht Rock songs of all time coming up soon. Stay with us. This is Yacht Rock Radio. With Jay Ferguson, you know him best from his monster Yacht Rock hit, Thunder Island. Let's go a little deeper into the water with this one. This is Shakedown Cruise, Jay Ferguson on Yacht Rock Radio.

It's the Yacht That Rocks, Yacht Rock Radio, and we are officially into fall now. Goodbye, summer of 2026. We are really into the Boys of Autumn. So I thought it'd be appropriate to play David Roberts and his song called Boys of Autumn on Yacht Rock Radio.

Time for the show where we let you take over the boat to play your five favorite Yacht Rock era songs. And today's winner is Paul Daly. Congratulations, Paul. He got in touch with me recently to let me know what his five favorite Yacht Rock songs are. Paul is also a radio brother of mine. He's on the air in Winona, Minnesota on 101.1 The River. And they air our Yacht Rock radio show every weekend. So, Paul, welcome aboard your own station. As we launch off your docks with your fifth favorite Yacht Rock song of all time, it's Christopher Cross and All Right on Yacht Rock Radio number 5.

Little River Bands reminiscing in the fourth position today on a five fave for Paul Daly. Little River Band is going to be on the Yacht Rock cruise next year, along with Kenny Loggins. I'll be there as well as your onboard host. 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

Steely Dan, Hey 19 on Yacht Rock Radio. It was the second song today on this five fave countdown for Paul Daly. And that means we've reached the tip of his cruise ship and his favorite song of all time from the Doobie Brothers, It Keeps You Running. The top song today on Yacht Rock Radio, it's number one.

0: Doobies on Yacht Rock Radio with Michael McDonald at the helm on lead vocals. It was a 5-fave for Paul Daly. Thanks, Paul, for sailing with me and sharing your love of the Yacht Rock lifestyle. And we appreciate you and your 101.1 The River listeners in Winona, Minnesota. 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

0: Chris DeMeo. A powerful nor'easter hitting the East Coast this weekend with heavy rain and strong winds. Fox Weather's Mike Seidel is on the eastern end of New York's Long Island.
1: We've got the high wind warning. Winds kick us to 60, 65 miles an hour through the overnight hours. The winds here will die down, calm down by tomorrow morning. And then after we get through the high tide at lunchtime tomorrow here on the North Shore, we'll be in much, much better shape.
0: There are roughly 100,000 power outages. One of baseball's greatest pitchers, Justin Verlander, is calling it a career.
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0: That's Fox's Jay Berman. Verlander won three Cy Young Awards and made the All-Star team 10 times. 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
4: From the My Bash area, here's your forecast. For the rest of the morning, it'll be mostly clear with lows in the mid-40s and northeast winds around 5 miles an hour. As we head into the day, it's going to be sunny with highs in the lower 70s and north winds around 5 miles an hour. And for Sunday night, it'll be clear with lows in the upper 40s. That's your My Bash Area forecast. I'm Troy Alcorn.
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2: From the My Bash area, here's your forecast. For the rest of the morning, it'll be mostly clear with lows in the mid-40s and northeast winds around 5 miles an hour. As we head into the day, it's going to be sunny with highs in the lower 70s and north winds around 5 miles an hour. And for Sunday night, it'll be clear with lows in the upper 40s. That's your My Bash Area forecast. I'm Troy Alcorn.
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places as we'd like them to be. But you know what truth is? 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

0: I'm Deborah Valentine. A rare September nor'easter affecting the Northeast. Nassau County Executive and New York Republican nominee for Governor Bruce Blakeman joining Fox's The Big Weekend Show.
1: This is an especially strong storm. And it's made even more problematic because of the full moon that we'll have tonight. So the big concern is about the high tide.
0: Forecasters say the brunt of the nor'easter is occurring overnight until 10 a.m. Sunday. New York City police say a 56-year-old man was killed by a falling tree in Brooklyn. President Trump rejecting Iran's proposed seven-day plan to reopen the Strait of Hormuz and restart nuclear talks as the U.S. pushed to cripple Tehran economically.
2: Well, I'm rejecting their deal. They want to make a deal where they open the strait immediately because they're losing so badly. You know, you don't read that or you don't see that in the fake news.
0: President Trump making that comment while outside the White House today. 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
4: From the My Bash area, here's your forecast. For the rest of the morning, it'll be mostly clear with lows in the mid-40s and northeast winds around 5 miles an hour. As we head into the day, it's going to be sunny with highs in the lower 70s and north winds around 5 miles an hour. And for Sunday night, it'll be clear with lows in the upper 40s. That's your My Bash Area forecast. I'm Troy Alcorn.
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2: From the My Bash area, here's your forecast. For the rest of the morning, it'll be mostly clear with lows in the mid-40s and northeast winds around 5 miles an hour. As we head into the day, it's going to be sunny with highs in the lower 70s and north winds around 5 miles an hour. And for Sunday night, it'll be clear with lows in the upper 40s. That's your My Bash Area forecast. I'm Troy Alcorn.
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0: I'm Chris DeMayo. The East Coast continues to get pounded by a major nor'easter as heavy rain and high winds hit the region. That's likely to last through the overnight hours. Meantime, Hurricane Nolo is moving away from Hawaii Island, but not before its effects are felt.
1: Hurricane Nolo, located to the south of the Big Island on this Saturday, likely to see the worst impacts there today. Tropical storm force winds, heavy rainfall, the potential for flooding.
0: That's National Hurricane Center Director Michael Brennan. Iran proposing a deal to reopen the Strait of Hormuz.
2: You know why? Because they're dying. You know why they're dying? Because they have no money coming in. Because they get their money from the Hormuz Strait.
0: President Trump rejecting the Iranian proposal. Earlier this week, the U.S. held indirect talks with Iran. 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
5: From the My Bash area, here's your forecast. For the rest of the morning, it'll be mostly clear with lows in the mid-40s and northeast winds around 5 miles an hour. As we head into the day, it's going to be sunny with highs in the lower 70s and north winds around 5 miles an hour. And for Sunday night, it'll be clear with lows in the upper 40s. That's your My Bash Area forecast. I'm Troy Alcorn.
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2: From the My Bash area, here's your forecast. For the rest of the morning, it'll be mostly clear with lows in the mid-40s and northeast winds around 5 miles an hour. As we head into the day, it's going to be sunny with highs in the lower 70s and north winds around 5 miles an hour. And for Sunday night, it'll be clear with lows in the upper 40s. That's your My Bash area forecast. I'm Troy Alcorn.
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1: Mm-hmm. Yeah.

0: News, I'm Deborah Valentine. The nor'easter is expected to pick up steam overnight as it rapidly deepens over warm Atlantic waters and moves closer to the coast. New Jersey's Governor Mike Sherrill warning residents don't be fooled by the current lull.
1: Make sure you are prepared, and our emergency crews remain in close contact across the state with many of our county emergency centers. So report any power outages and keep yourself safe.
0: At least one storm-related death. New York City police say a 56-year-old Brooklyn man died when a tree fell on him. Hurricane Nola is tracking just south of the Hawaiian Islands, packing 90-mile-per-hour winds. Dr. Michael Brennan is director of the National Hurricane Center.
2: Hurricane Nola, located to the south of the Big Island on this Saturday, likely to see the worst impacts there today. Tropical storm-force winds, heavy rainfall, the potential for flooding, so be in your safe place.
0: It's beginning to slowly edge westward away from the Big Island. 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
4: From the My Bash area, here's your forecast. For the rest of the morning, it'll be mostly clear with lows in the mid-40s and northeast winds around 5 miles an hour. As we head into the day, it's going to be sunny with highs in the lower 70s and north winds around 5 miles an hour. And for Sunday night, it'll be clear with lows in the upper 40s. That's your My Bash Area forecast. I'm Troy Alcorn.
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2: From the My Bash area, here's your forecast. For the rest of the morning, it'll be mostly clear with lows in the mid-40s and northeast winds around 5 miles an hour. As we head into the day, it's going to be sunny with highs in the lower 70s and north winds around 5 miles an hour. And for Sunday night, it'll be clear with lows in the upper 40s. That's your My Bash Area forecast. I'm Troy Alcorn.
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0: News. I'm Chris DeMeo. The East Coast continues to get pounded by a major nor'easter as heavy rain and high winds hit the region. Meantime, Hurricane Nolo is moving away from Hawaii Island, but not before its effects are felt.
1: Hurricane Nolo, located to the south of the Big Island on this Saturday, likely to see the worst impacts there today. Tropical storm force winds, heavy rainfall, the potential for flooding.
0: National Hurricane Center Director Michael Brennan. President Trump weighing in on this week's meeting with China's President Xi and on whether the issue of Taiwan was discussed.
2: Right now it's, fine. It's just moving along. But we didn't spend a lot of time talking about Taiwan. He understands very much how I feel.
0: The president speaking with reporters earlier on Saturday. 17 people reported killed in a mass shooting in South Africa. The motive is unknown. 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
4: From the My Bash area, here's your forecast. For the rest of the morning, it'll be mostly clear with lows in the mid-40s and northeast winds around 5 miles an hour. As we head into the day, it's going to be sunny with highs in the lower 70s and north winds around 5 miles an hour. And for Sunday night, it'll be clear with lows in the upper 40s. That's your My Bash area forecast. I'm Troy Alcorn.
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2: From the My Bash area, here's your forecast. For the rest of the morning, it'll be mostly clear with lows in the mid-40s and northeast winds around 5 miles an hour. As we head into the day, it's going to be sunny with highs in the lower 70s and north winds around 5 miles an hour. And for Sunday night, it'll be clear with lows in the upper 40s. That's your My Bash area forecast. I'm Troy Alcorn.
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0: conditions are forecast to worsen Sunday morning around high tide, amplifying hazardous coastal conditions across the Northeast.
1: More than 94,000 customers are without power, according to poweroutage.us. Iran's government claims they've shut down the Strait of Hormuz after the U.S. and Israel launched Operation Epic Fury, but Energy Secretary Chris Wright on Fox's My View with Lara Trump begs to differ.
2: The United States military, all of the joint forces, have assured that we can continue, that we are restoring flow of oil and gas and refined products, even fertilizer, out of the Strait of Hormuz.
1: Ahead of the midterms, critics of President Trump say the Iran conflict has led to rising gas and oil prices. 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
5: From the My Bash area, here's your forecast. For the rest of the morning, it'll be mostly clear with lows in the mid-40s and northeast winds around 5 miles an hour. As we head into the day, it's going to be sunny with highs in the lower 70s and north winds around 5 miles an hour. And for Sunday night, it'll be clear with lows in the upper 40s. That's your My Bash Area forecast. I'm Troy Alcorn.
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And then I saw the Jag slide into the curve. I know I'll never forget that horrible sight. 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
3: From the My Bash area, here's your forecast. For the rest of the morning, it'll be mostly clear with lows in the mid-40s and northeast winds around 5 miles an hour. As we head into the day, it's going to be sunny with highs in the lower 70s and north winds around 5 miles an hour. And for Sunday night, it'll be clear with lows in the upper 40s. That's your My Bash Area forecast. I'm Troy Alcorn.
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1: What we're going to do right here is go back. 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When the only people that existed were troglodytes. Cavemen. Cave women. Neanderthal. Troglodytes. 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
1: From the My Bash area, here's your forecast. This morning's will be clear. It'll be sunny through the day with temperatures near 70. A mainly clear night tonight, low near 50. Monday, mostly sunny day, highs in the lower 70s. Mainly clear Monday night, lows in the lower 50s. Plenty of sunshine Tuesday with highs again in the lower 70s. Wednesday, a mostly cloudy day, and there might be a shower too, high once again in the lower 70s. That's your My Bash area forecast. I'm meteorologist Jim Renault.
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Ernie Thacker doing the old Stanley Brothers tune, Traveling the Highway Home, kicking off this week's Gospel Hour. Good Sunday morning to you. My name is James Randall. For the next hour, we're going to listen to some great classic country and bluegrass gospel music here on 105.9 The Bash. Right now, we're going to go back to 1986 and the duet album entitled Heroes from Johnny Cash and Waylon Jennings. Here's that dynamic duo with Love is the Way.

0: Alan Jackson on the Gospel Hour doing Precious Memories. And before that, we went back to 2017 and heard from Leanne Womack. She was doing the old George Jones tune, Take the Devil Out of Me. It's time for our first break, but stick around. We're going to hear from James King, Hank Williams, Grandpa Jones, and coming out of the break, Johnny Paycheck.
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0: Are you looking for a non-denominational Bible preaching church? 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

0: Johnny Paycheck opening up this segment of the Gospel Hour with Every Minute I Want Jesus. After Johnny Cash passed away, his family found a notebook that had a bunch of poems, some songs, most of it half written, some was completed, I guess. But what they did with those songs and poems, they passed them out to different artists and said, look, work these up however you want, add some lyrics if they need them, and we're going to put an album together of Johnny's material. That album came out in 2018, and it was called Forever Words. And this one was based on a poem that they had found in the book, and they gave it to Daly and Vincent. They bluegrassed it up and got Willie Nelson to provide the opening comments. So let's hear He Bore It All.
1: Matthew 11:28 from the New International Version. Come to me, all you who are weary and burdened, and I will give you rest.

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I'd rather have a pleasant smile from a friend I know is true than tears shed around my casket when I bid this whole world adieu. Bring me all the flowers today, whether they be pink or white or red. I'd rather have one rose

0: One row will do.
1: There were the Lewis family on the Gospel Hour doing just one rose. Next, we're going to go back to 2015 and hear from John Conley. This song was written by Leslie Satcher and Vince Gill. Vince had a version of this out on his Guitar Slinger album, but we're going to hear John's version right now. Here's John Conley with Bread and Water.

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Kicking off the second half of this week's Gospel Hour, there was the bluegrass storyteller James King and Happy I'll Be. Next, we're going to go to 2018 and hear from the Oak Ridge Boys. Here are the Oaks with Where He Leads Me, I Will Follow.

After the Oak Ridge Boys, we heard from Ferlin Husky doing I Won't Have to Cross Jordan Alone. And from 1968, there were the Osborne Brothers with Steal Away and Pray. Next, we're going to hear one from Hank Williams. Now, back in 2013, they found some old radio shows Hank had done for the Naughton Farms plant nursery down in Texas. He recorded four shows, and they did not have the Drifting Cowboys on them. They had a studio band backing Hank up, and they sent those shows out to stations all across the country, kind of like they did the Mother's Best shows. It's a really neat album. It's a good album, and it won a Grammy Award for Best Historical Album. So let's go back to February 1950 and the Garden Spot programs. Here's Hank Williams.

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0: Are you looking for a non-denominational Bible preaching church? 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Since 1993, Grace Community Church has been teaching lessons from the Bible designed to equip you to live out your faith and share the gospel with the world around you. 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

Grandpa Paul Jones on the Gospel Hour with I'll Meet You in the Morning. Next, we're going to go back to 1959 and hear from Jim Reeves. Here is Mr. Smooth with Whispering Hope.

0: There's one of Canada's greatest exports, George Hamilton IV, doing life's railway to heaven. Thank you for tuning in this morning. Hope you've enjoyed the show. Hope maybe you heard something you hadn't heard before. And please, be kind this week. Do something nice for somebody. Have a great week, and we'll see you back here next Sunday morning on the Gospel Hour. To close out this week's show, we're going to hear from somebody who does things his own way. I'm talking about Willie Nelson. When he was recording for Columbia, he had his first number one record in 1975 off the Redheaded Stranger album. And, of course, that song was Blue Eyes Crying in the Rain. He was as popular as a guy could be. The Redheaded Stranger album came out in May of 75. In February of 76, he released an album called The Sound in Your Mind that had the number one record, If You've Got the Money, I've Got the Time. And actually had another hit off that album called I'd Have to Be Crazy, made it up to number 11. But anyway, later that year, in August of 76, Willie released a complete gospel album called The Troublemaker. And we're going to hear the title cut from that album. When they re-released it on CD, they added a couple tracks, and one of the tracks they added was a live version. From 1976, here's Willie Nelson and the title cut from The Troublemaker.
1: Thank you very much. We got a song coming out. We got a whole album coming out, I think. Nick, when is Troublemaker coming out? You know, in October? And the title song from the album Troublemaker is a song that most of you here have heard, but we have some requests to do it, so let me do it for you. I could tell the moment that I saw him that he was nothing but the troublemaking kind. His hair was much too long, and his motley group of friends had nothing but rebellion on their minds. He's rejected the establishment completely, and I know for sure that he's never held a job. He just goes from town to town, stirring up the young folks till they're nothing but a disrespectful mob. And I know for sure he's never joined the army and served his country like we all have done. He'd rather wear his sandals and his flowers while others wage the war that must be won. They arrested him last week and found him guilty.

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1: From the My Bash area, here's your forecast. This mornings will be clear. It'll be sunny through the day with temperatures near 70. A mainly clear night tonight, low near 50. Monday, a mostly sunny day, highs in the lower 70s. Mainly clear Monday night, lows in the lower 50s. Plenty of sunshine Tuesday with highs again in the lower 70s. Wednesday, a mostly cloudy day, and there might be a shower or two, high once again in the lower 70s. That's your My Bash area forecast. I'm meteorologist Jim Rinaldi.
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0: As we begin today, I want to ask you a question. What abilities do you believe that you have that you've never tapped into? Have you ever thought about what God has given you, but because of maybe not realizing it or not thinking much about yourself? And I'm sure there's people listening today that have very low self-esteem. I've been one of those people before, because I never thought I had anything to offer. I never thought I had any ability that God could ever use. But it's amazing what God wants to do in each and every one of our lives if we'll only submit ourselves to Him. And I believe that the key to the Christian life is obedience, doing what God asks us to do when He asks us to do it. This is Tom Mansbarger welcoming you to Trophies of Grace, a ministry of Grace Community Church. And what a joy it is to be able to come. And as we go week to week, I'm always grateful for people who listen. I know we have people who listen every day, every Sunday. And I appreciate that. I appreciate the opportunities that God has given me to be able to share the gospel with other people. That's something that I never thought I would be able to do in life. But it's because of God's goodness and God's mercy that He saved me from a life of sin, picked me up out of the mud and cleaned me off, and helped me to be someone that could be an encouragement to somebody else. But the amazing part, what God has done for me, He's done for millions of other people as well. And if you're listening today and you don't know Christ as your Lord and Savior, I want to say He wants to do that for you too. You may say that there's no hope in life. And you say life just continually gets worse. That's because we try to do it in the power of the flesh. If you'd just turn your life over to Him, He'd do something special for you. But first of all, you have to make a decision. I want to belong to the King of Kings and Lord of Lords, and I submit my will to Him. And through that, life becomes different, and we see things different, and we begin a journey that's been the most exciting journey of my life. The greatest decision I ever made at the age of 23 is when I accepted Christ as my Lord and Savior. It's never been the same. You say you had rough times, more than you could ever imagine, but I wouldn't trade it for anything in the world, because I'm a better person today because of those rough times. And we've talked about these miracles of Jesus, and we want to get into that. But I do want to say to you, if you're looking for a place to call home, Grace Community Church may be that place, because it's all about obedience to the Lord. It's not a church like you'd think it would be. And most people say, well, I don't want to go to church. It's not fun. I'll guarantee you, we'll make you laugh a little. We'll make you think a little. And we'll challenge you a little. We won't beat you over the head. In the 33 years that we've been here, I've never preached a message on money. And the day I leave, when I retire, I'll still be able to say, I've never preached a message on money. Because God takes care of the little things. What we need to take care of are eternal things and getting people ready to make the journey to heaven. That's what God's called me to do. He hadn't called me to be a fundraiser. I'd be the worst fundraiser in the world, but God's called me to be a preacher of the gospel, and that's what I try to do every Sunday. So we've been talking this month about miracles, and we've been talking about the disciples and what Jesus called them to do when He said to them, as you go, proclaim this message: the kingdom of heaven has come nearer. Heal the sick, raise the dead, cleanse those who have leprosy, drive out demons. Freely you have received, freely give. So we know that there's six things that Jesus called them to do: was promote the kingdom. That's the relationship with Jesus Christ, because we're the bride of Christ. He said, heal the sick. He said, raise the dead, cleanse lepers, drive out demons. Freely give of what you have. The gospel has never been and never will be for hire. What God has given us, you can't buy, you can't sell. When we think about the miracles, And that's where the study is going. We see that very few miracles were done for believers. You say, why did Jesus perform miracles? Well, we're going to get to that. But I think one of the things that Jesus saw in Matthew chapter 9 and verse 36 to 38, the passage right before the one where he called the disciples and sent them out, and they gave the six things, freely give of what you have. There was a lack of acceptance of Christ. And when Jesus looked out over the city, it could have been at Nazareth at that time. We don't know for sure, but in Mark chapter 6, there's a parallel passage that kind of gives us insight to that. That's where it really was. And Jesus found lots of resistance from the people of Nazareth. You say, why is that? That's where he grew up. He was that kid of Mary's, the kid that worked in the carpenter shop. There's no way this kid's the Son of God. He's not the Messiah. He's just simply a carpenter trainee that worked under his father, Joseph. So he realized at that time there was a lack of acceptance. And even after Jesus had performed so many signs in their presence, they still wouldn't believe in him. John 12, 37. Now, I think it is interesting. Jesus said a prophet is without honor in his own country. You say, why would he say that? It's just a natural tendency. I've been one of those people. It's been a very unusual thing. I was born right here in Marion. I grew up in Marion. I lived as a sinner in Marion. The Lord saved me in 1975, and I began a journey that's been unbelievable, but very few people get to pastor in the church where they grew up. And I've had the great experience of seeing a lot of people and a lot of friends who have come to Christ because of this ministry. And it's not because of what I've done, it's because of what the Lord has done. But very few people get to serve in their own hometown. And you say, why do you think the Lord did that for you? Probably because he knew I was a homebody and I probably wouldn't go anywhere else, because this has been home to me and it will always be home. I don't want to live anywhere else. I don't want to be a missionary. I support missionaries personally. Our church supports missionaries as a church, but I don't want to be a missionary. God hadn't called me to be a missionary. Some of my best friends are missionary people and doing tremendous work. But God's called me to the local church, and I love the local church. I love Marion, Indiana. I think it's the greatest place in the world. But sometimes you're not accepted by people because they knew your life before. And you say, well, how do you deal with that? You just keep on going, and hopefully your testimony with those people, if they realize I'm not that guy anymore, God's done something different in my life. So you just have to be able to go on. But Jesus performed many signs in their presence of his disciples, which are not recorded in this book, but those are written that you may believe that Jesus is the Messiah. Jesus did miracles so people would know that he was the Messiah, and believing you might have life in him. In John 20, verse 30 and 31, Jesus' miracles confirm that he was the promised Messiah. We see scriptural passages in Isaiah chapter 29, verse 18, Isaiah 35, 5, Isaiah 42, 7. These words were spoken 700 years before Jesus was born. You say, Tom, how could that be? Because it was all the plan of God before the creation of the world. And if it was all in the plan of God, if God spoke the world, spoke the words, and the world came into order, why couldn't he say something 700 years before it happened, and it happened just like he said it would? That wouldn't be anything for him. And you know, we look at things in life, and sometimes we don't understand why things unfold the way that they do. And people might ask, why miracles? I believe the reason that Jesus gave us miracles to show God's love and compassion, and to prove his divine identity. Jesus was just exactly who he says he was. There's no doubt about it. Jesus is the Messiah. Now, the Jewish people never accepted that. The Jewish people crucified him. You know, they tried to put the blame on the Romans, and they had a part, but it was the Jews who hated Jesus. They never accepted him. So Jesus came, and you remember that as you look through history of the gospel, the Jews were always asking Jesus, just give us a sign. All through Jesus' public ministry, he gave sign after sign after sign. He healed the sick. He raised the dead. He cleansed the lepers. He drove out demons. He gave a message of hope, just like the Old Testament said he would. He came to fulfill the law, but the people initially that Jesus called his disciples out, he said, go to the lost house of Israel. Don't go to the Gentiles. Don't go to the Samaritans. At this point, your ministry is the lost sheep of the house of Israel. Jesus was the King of the Jews. He came. They were God's people. God made a covenant with Abraham. Man breaks his covenant every day. God never breaks his covenant. What God says he will do, he is honor bound to do that, no matter how sorry, how disappointing humanity becomes. God is honor bound in his promises. The people of Israel have always been God's people because of the covenant. They always will be. And it doesn't matter how many nations, if Russia and China would go together and go to war against Israel, they would never prevail. And you say, Tom, that's a crazy statement. No, it's not. Israel is God's people. And God will shield, God will protect those that belong to him. Israel at this point will never be conquered again. Now, they'll experience the wrath of God in the tribulation, and two-thirds of them will be destroyed because of unbelief. But the third, the remnant that's left, will be won to the kingdom of God. And those, that third, will go into the millennial period, and they'll live, rule, and reign with Jesus Christ. It'll be an exciting time. But Jesus came to be the King of the Jews. When they put King of the Jews on his cross, they were telling the truth, because that's who he came to be, the King of the Jews. He loved his people, but they never would accept him as the Messiah. Let me ask you today, who do you think Jesus is? Is he the Messiah? I hope more than anything else, he's your Savior. You know him as Lord of your life. You've accepted him as your Savior. You've asked him to forgive you of your sins, come into your heart and save you, and you've given him your life. You've turned from your sin to trust Jesus. That's the only hope of heaven that we'll ever have, is putting our trust in him. And my prayer is today you've done that. This is Tom Mansbarger saying for the entire fellowship at Grace Community, we sure love you today. Come and see us. God bless you.
1: Well, good morning and welcome to another Living Faith and Yellow Creek Lake Gospel Fellowship message. I'm Wade Weaver. We're going to be in Matthew 21, 23 through 32. Let's go ahead and get started. Verse 23 in Matthew 21. Jesus entered the temple courts, and while he was teaching, the chief priests and the elders of the people came to him. By what authority are you doing these things? They asked. And who gave you this authority? Well, Jesus says, I will also ask you one question. If you answer me, I will tell you what authority I am doing these things. John's baptism, where did it come from? Was it from heaven or of human origin? Well, they discussed it among themselves and said, if we say from heaven, he will ask, then why didn't you believe him? But if we say of human origin, we're afraid of the people, for they all hold that John was a prophet. So they answered Jesus, "We don't know." Then he said, "Neither will I tell you by what authority I am doing these things." What do you think? There was a man who had two sons. He went to the first and said, "Son, go and work today in the vineyard." "I will not," he answered. But later he changed his mind and went. Then the father went to the other son and said the same thing. He answered, "I will, sir," but he did not go. Which of the two did what his father wanted? And they answered, "The first." Jesus said to them, "Truly I tell you, the tax collectors and the prostitutes are entering the kingdom of God ahead of you. For John came to you to show you the way of righteousness, and you did not believe him. But the tax collectors and the prostitutes did, and even after you saw this, you did not repent and believe him." Let's pray. Heavenly Father, we thank you for your word. We thank you for the blessings you give us. We pray that you would help us to hear exactly what you want us to know and receive into our heart. We pray this in Christ's name. Amen. Well, grace to you and peace from God our Father and our Lord Jesus Christ. Well, picture this scene. Jesus has just ridden into Jerusalem on a donkey while the crowds shouted, "Hosanna." And he's walked into the temple and turned over the tables of money changers and driving out everyone who was buying and selling. And he's healed the blind and the lame right there in the temple courts in front of everyone. And now, the very next day, he is back in the temple teaching. And the chief priests and the elders of the people come up to him with a question. "By what authority are you doing these things? And who gave you this authority?" Sounds like a fair question. Almost a reasonable one, but it isn't. It's a trap, carefully built with a door that only swings one way. Think about what the religious leaders are really doing here. They already know what Jesus has been doing. They watched him overturn the tables. They heard the crowds call him the Son of David. And now they come to him not to learn, but to corner him. Here's the trap. If Jesus says plainly, "My authority is from God, I am the Son of God," they can charge him with blasphemy on the spot, right there in front of witnesses. They'll have the legal grounds they need to move against him. That's the door they want him to walk through. This is what happens so often in the Gospels, and it's worth noticing because it tells us something about how Jesus operates. He doesn't take their bait. He doesn't play the game on their terms. Instead, he does something they don't expect. He answers a question with a question. "I will also ask you one question, and if you tell me the answer, then I will also tell you by what authority I do these things. The baptism of John, from where did it come from? From heaven or from man?" Now, this is not evasion. This is actually exposure. Jesus is holding up a mirror, and what happens next is the real heart of the text. Watch what happens. The text tells us the leaders discussed it among themselves, not with Jesus, among themselves. They huddle up and start reasoning through the political math of the situation. And they're saying, "If we say from heaven, he will say to us, 'Why then did you not believe it?' But if we say from man, we're afraid of the crowd, for they all hold that John was a prophet." Notice this, not one word about what's exactly true, not one word about what they actually believe about John the Baptist. Every bit of their reasoning is about consequences, about what's safe, about how to protect their position and their reputation. They're not asking, "Was John sent by God?" No, they're asking, "What answer keeps us out of trouble?" And so they land on the coward's answer, "We do not know." Now, I want to be honest with you about something. That answer sounds humble. It even sounds like intellectual honesty. "We don't know. We can't be sure." But it isn't humility at all. It's self-preservation wearing humility's clothes. They know exactly what they think. They just won't say it because saying it costs them something either way. And Jesus responds, neither will I tell you by what authority I do these things. But notice, listen, he already has told them. Their answer was their answer. Their refusal to acknowledge John's authority is itself a refusal to acknowledge God's hand at work. And it already tells us everything about why they cannot recognize the authority standing right in front of them. If you won't submit to God's word when it comes through a prophet in camel's hair, you certainly won't submit to it when it comes to the Son wearing ordinary human flesh. This is worth sitting with for a moment, because it really, it isn't an ancient problem. It's a human problem. How often do we ask questions we've already decided we don't want the real answer to? I mean, how often do we say, I'm not sure, when what we mean is, I don't want to be responsible for what, you know, for what I actually believe. Jesus doesn't let the moment pass. He presses further and he tells a story. A man had two sons. He went to the first and said, son, go and work in the vineyard today. And he answered, I will not. But afterward, he changed his mind and went. And he went to the other son and said the same. And he answered, I go, sir, but didn't go. It's a simple story, almost embarrassingly simple here. Jesus asks the obvious question, which of the two did the will of his father? The leaders answered correctly. They can't help but answer correctly because the story only has one honest answer, the first. And then Jesus drives it home with a line meant to cut. Yeah, truly I say to you, the tax collectors and the prostitutes go into the kingdom of God before you. That would have landed like a slap in the face. Tax collectors were traitors to their own people, collaborators who extorted their neighbors for Rome. Prostitutes were living, walking symbols of shame in that culture. These are the people the religious establishment looked down on from the greatest possible height. And Jesus says, they are ahead of you. Not because their sin doesn't matter. Not because what they did was fine. But because when John the Baptist came preaching repentance, they believed him, and you did not. Here's the key word in this whole parable, and it's easy to read past it. The first son changed his mind. Now, in the original language, it's the same word used for repentance, a real turning, not just a shift in opinion, but a change of heart that happens after being confronted with the truth. He said no first. He said no with his mouth, but something in him broke and he went anyway. That's the tax collectors. That's the prostitutes. They knew exactly what they were. They had no illusions about their own righteousness. So when John came and said, repent, the kingdom of heaven is at hand, it didn't offend them. It relieved them. Finally, someone was offering them a way back. The second son is the religious leaders. I go, sir. All the right words. All the outward form of obedience, but no actual movement of the heart. And at the end of the passage, Jesus says it plainly. Even after they saw the tax collectors and prostitutes believe John, you did not afterward change your minds and believe him. Same word, same refusal. They watched repentance happen right in front of them, and it didn't move them an inch. So here's the real fork in this passage. It's not the fork you might expect. It's not good people versus bad people. It's something much more uncomfortable than that. It's hearts that know they need to be forgiven and hearts that don't think they do. Let me tell you about two very different moments that one of my professors witnessed in ministry. Years ago, she was teaching, and at some point, she said plainly what Scripture says plainly, that all of us are sinners in need of grace. And a woman got up in the middle of it and walked out. She couldn't sit there and be called a sinner. Not her. She'd worked hard, done things right, kept her nose clean. And this word simply did not apply to her, or so she believed. Now compare that to a very different room. She also had the chance to speak in a maximum security prison. Men who had done things most of us can barely even imagine. And when she told them that Christ died for sinners, actual sinners, not hypothetical ones, not respectable ones, they leaned forward. They wanted to know, can that really include me? And when they heard that, yes, it could, there were grown men in that room weeping with relief, receiving absolution like water in a desert. One room full of people who thought they didn't need it. One room full of people who knew with total clarity that they did. That's the whole difference between two sons. That's the whole difference between the tax collectors and prostitutes on one side and the chief priests and the elders on the other. It was never really about the size of the sin. It was about whether you're honest enough to call it what it is. So let's come back to where we started. By what authority are you doing these things? Here's the answer this whole passage has been building toward, even though Jesus never says it in so many words that day. His authority is not the authority to condemn, though he certainly has that right. His authority is the authority to forgive. That is what he has been doing all along in that temple, healing, welcoming, restoring, and now telling this story about a father who still wants both sons, even the one who said no first, working in his vineyard. That's the authority he still holds today. Not an authority that stands over us with a scorecard, waiting for us to fail so it condemn us. It can condemn us. An authority that meets us honestly in our actual sin and says, I can forgive that. I can forgive you. This is what we live under in our baptism, where he first claimed us, in the Lord's Supper, where he feeds us with his own body and blood, in absolution, where the word of forgiveness is spoken directly to us by name. Not one of those gifts depends on us having it all together. Every one of them depends on us being honest enough to admit we don't. So this morning, the question this text puts to us isn't really by what authority does Jesus act? We know the answer to that. The real question is which son we've been. Have we said all the right things with our mouths while our hearts stayed put? Or are we willing to be the son who said no, who admits the no, and then gets up and goes anyway? Because here's the promise underneath all of it. It is not too late to change your mind. It was not too late for the first son. It was not too late for the tax collectors and the prostitutes. It is not too late for you. Christ's authority is not the authority to keep score. It is the authority to forgive. And he's using it on you right now, today. Let's pray. Father, we come to you this morning again. We just thank you for the way you watch over us. We thank you for the way you bless us. We thank you for the way you sustain us. And we thank you for being patient with us, having the grace and the mercy that we need to live forever with you. So thank you for all of that. And we just pray that others in our world would see the love of Jesus in us. Help us to take the freedom of not having to be looked down upon by you and you keeping a scorecard on our lives and condemning us. Thank you for the freedom that you've given us with the forgiveness, and help us to go out and love our neighbors the way we should. In Christ's name, amen.

Good morning and happy Sunday, everyone. Welcome to the Christian Pursuit, where we learn to pursue Christ together. My name is Chris Pontot. I'm the minister at the Rowan Christian Church. Services are held weekly at 10 a.m. on 240 East Allen Street here in Rowan, Indiana. We hope you'll be blessed by our services as we learn to pursue Christ together. Again, my name is Chris Pontot, and this is the Christian Pursuit. Now on to the message. Do you have a lifelong nickname that people just never seem to forget? Maybe you slipped and fell in the school cafeteria when you were a kid, dropping your tray of food and everyone called you Slip and Slide. Or you were the reason the school lost the championship game, so everyone called you Champ. Or perhaps something a little more positive. Your mom calls you Sweetie, or your spouse calls you Honey. The nicknames you never can seem to get away from. Some of them you don't want to, but others you wish you could forget. But when I was a kid, I had two nicknames. First, I went with my best friend to visit his grandparents. We were playing games, visiting, when his grandma just stopped, looked at me and said, "Has anyone ever told you you look like Sheldon Cooper from Big Bang Theory?" Well, the answer was no. No one had ever called me that. I never heard of the show before. It was relatively new at the time. Well, it quickly gained popularity because everyone started telling me I looked like Sheldon. Well, after a while, I just started responding with Bazinga. And they would die laughing. Truthfully, I never did care for that nickname. The nickname I preferred was Rubik's Guy. I learned how to solve a Rubik's Cube at 11 years old. And it became my favorite hobby. I took it with me everywhere. And eventually I got serious about it and trained and got faster. My best time was 21 seconds. It was a neat party trick as a nerdy teenager, and it quickly became my identity. So naturally, everyone started calling me Rubik's Guy. How do you want to be remembered? What's the legacy you want to leave behind? An accidental mess in the hall? A nerdy hobby? Or an eternally significant impact? Today we're going to look at the end of Elisha's life and learn how we can make a lasting impact as he did. 2 Kings 13 is our main text. And the first thing we notice is that Elisha was known as a protector. 2 Kings 13 verses 14 through 19 says, "Now when Elisha had fallen sick with the illness of which he was to die, Joash, king of Israel, went down to him and wept before him, crying, 'My father, the chariots of Israel and its horsemen.' And Elisha said to him, 'Take a bow and arrows.' So he took a bow and arrows. Then he said to the king of Israel, 'Draw the bow.' He drew it, and Elisha laid his hands on the king's hands, and he said, 'Open the window eastward.' He opened it. Then Elisha said, 'Shoot,' and he shot. And he said, 'The Lord's arrow of victory, the arrow of victory over Syria, for you shall fight the Syrians in Aphek until you have made an end of them.' And he said, 'Take the arrows,' and he took them. And he said to the king of Israel, 'Strike the ground with them.' And he struck it three times, stopped. Then the man of God was angry with him and said, 'You should have struck five or six times. Then you would have struck down Syria till you made an end of it. But now you'll strike down Syria only three times.'" Our sin-sick world still affects faithful believers. Verse 14 reminds us that Elisha had fallen sick with the illness of which he was going to die. Elisha had a full life of service, memories, and relationships. His illness did not get him down. He did what he could for the Lord. And when the new king, Joash, heard that about Elisha, he went down to see him. And here we find the same declaration there in verse 14. My father, the chariots of Israel and its horsemen." This is the same thing that Elisha uttered many years earlier in 2 Kings chapter 2 to his mentor, Elijah. My father, the chariots of Israel and its horsemen." Elijah was the model prophet, the preacher of righteousness, the protector of Israel.
When Elisha walked with him and saw him swept up by the whirlwind into heaven, he could not help but cry out, "My father, my father, the chariots of Israel and his horsemen." Elijah was the man who went before God as his representative. He defeated false prophets of Baal, he enacted justice, he overcame many trials. He was viewed by many as the protector and the champion of God's people. As promised, Elisha witnessed his mentor's ascension and received a double portion of Elijah's spirit. He realized it wasn't his mentor's personal disposition that made him the champion and protector. It was the Lord who revealed himself in a flaming chariot and horse. This reality was expanded in greater glory when Aram, or Syria, tried to surround the city of Dothan to destroy Elisha. Back in 2 Kings chapter 6, Elisha's servant woke up early to find the city surrounded. He ran to Elisha in a panic, wondering what they were going to do. Elisha, calm and controlled, prayed that the Lord open his eyes, for more were with them than were with the enemy. God opened the eyes of the servant to see flaming chariots and horses surrounding Elisha. Truly, the Lord is the ultimate champion and protector. So now in our text of 2 Kings 13, Elisha is facing death, and the king realizes a spiritual giant is fading. The champion of Israel, his protector, is leaving this life. Still, Elisha did not leave the king without protection. He gave a final instruction so that Israel could prosper. 2 Kings 13, 15 through 19 says, Elisha said to him, "Take a bow and arrows." So he took a bow and arrows. He said to the king of Israel, "Draw the bow." He drew it. Elisha laid his hands on the king's hands and said, "Open the window eastward." He opened it. Elisha said, "Shoot." And he shot. And he said, "The Lord's arrow of victory, the arrow of victory over Syria, for you shall fight the Syrians in Aphek until you've made an end of them." And he said, "Take the arrows." He took them. And he said to the king of Israel, "Strike the ground with them." And he struck 3 times and stopped. Then the man of God was angry with him and said, "You should have struck 5 or 6 times, then you would have struck down Syria till you'd made an end of it. But now you will strike down Syria only 3 times. Obviously, Joash came to find a solution for his Aram, or Syria, problem. Elisha gave a visual and an opportunity to test his faith. "Take a bow and take arrows in your hand." He did so. "Next, shoot out the window eastward." He did. The message is God's arrow of victory. When you shoot an arrow, it's out of your control. You aim it and you release, then you just trust it's going to hit its mark. Anything can affect the arrow's flight. Wind debris, branches, armor, the list goes on. But this is God's arrow. He ensures it will hit its mark. He will provide the win and the freedom from Aram. How far was the king willing to follow God? You notice that Elisha put his hands on the king's hands. Here, back in 2 Kings 13, 18 and 19, "Take the arrows," took them, said to the king of Israel, "Strike the ground." Struck 3 times and stopped. The man of God was angry. "You should have struck 5 or 6 times, then you would have struck down Syria till you made an end of it. Now you'll strike down Syria only 3 times. But here's the problem, right? Elisha didn't tell him how many times to strike the ground. He just said hit it. Why would he be angry over something he never told Joash to do? Joash was going to be the vessel of destruction against Aram. The arrow that God was going to use was Joash, hence why Elisha laid his hands on the king's hands. So the question was, how far was the king willing to follow God? The answer? Not far enough. This was an illustration and a test to see where Joash's faith was. He was told God was going to give victory. Perhaps he thought, "Cool, I'm off the hook. My problems are going to go away." God made a promise,
and that promise is fulfilled when you meet him where he calls you. Joash was tested to see how far he would follow, and he fell short. There would still be victory, but only as far as his faith would take him. See, your faith, or the lack thereof, will stand out. We claim the name of God, but do our lives reflect it? It's easy to be a Christian on Sunday morning at church, where everyone's like-minded, we hear a message from the Word, we get to partake of communion. It's much harder when Monday hits, and the bills come due, the job stress resurfaces, and the argument starts all over again. When we claim Christianity, we become representatives of Christ Himself. His Spirit lives in us, and people begin watching with a certain scrutiny to see if Jesus really does change lives, if He's really worth pursuing. If you lack faithfulness, then people notice, and it's a blaring message. You claim the purity of Christ, but are vulgar and make inappropriate jokes. You claim God provides, but you stress out and you complain about not having enough. You say you love God, and then you don't do what He says. We have a choice to make every morning of what kind of Christian we're going to be. God doesn't demand perfection. That's why He sent Jesus. But He does call us to faithfulness. So here's the question. Are we going to be an Elisha or a Joash? Elisha was the man of God, the chariot of Israel and its horsemen. He was facing a sickness that would lead to his death, and he was still the resounding example and representative of God. He gave a seeking man direction and gave him hope in God's strength. Or are we going to be more like Joash, a part-time believer, part-time follower? He wanted the good stuff, but struggled when the rubber met the road. His faith was more like a light switch, on when needed, off when not. You're not going to be perfect, but I want to encourage and challenge you. Choose God in the midst of your suffering and your difficulties. Seek His face. Don't give up. That example will last long after you've left this earth into the blessed hope of Christ. Elisha was known as a protector. But Elisha was also known as a life giver. 2 Kings 13, verses 20 through 21 says, "So Elisha died, and they buried him. Now bands of Moabites used to invade the land in the spring of the year, and as a man was being buried, behold, a marauding band was seen,

Israelites were burying a man, and they became afraid. They couldn't even finish the burial, so they just threw the deceased into an already occupied grave. Elisha's grave. Even in death, it was obvious that Elisha was a man of God. Life emanated from him, so that the dead man came back to life. Now, no one could say that Elisha made the man live. Elisha was dead. Clearly, it had to be God who raised the man back to life. While at the same time, no one could deny that Elisha was God's man. He was the vessel that God used to bring life back to the deceased. Are you God's vessel that brings life to the lost? As a Christian, you are God's vessel, and your life is a living message of the gospel. You don't have to be eloquent in speech or have all the answers. Your life of service and faithfulness speaks volumes. You know, funerals are always hard for people. We don't hold the services for those who've passed. Rather, the funeral service is for the living. A final farewell for our loved one to bring closure and comfort during a trying time. Many times you hear stories that you've never heard before. You meet people you didn't know that were touched by your loved one's life. Their legacy stretches far beyond their life because they lived a life of value. They were generous with their time. Their love impacted many, and its effect remains. It's obvious when you live for the Lord, and that the Lord lives in you. When we look in the mirror, we tend to see only flaws, and we can't imagine the impact that God can make through us. But we read about an important truth, an important reality in Ephesians chapter 3, verses 8 through 11. Paul says, "To me, though I am the very least of all the saints, this grace was given, to preach to the Gentiles the unsearchable riches of Christ, and to bring to light for everyone what is the plan of the mystery hidden for ages in God, who created all things, so that through the church, the manifold wisdom of God might now be made known to the rulers and authorities in the heavenly places. This was according to the eternal purpose that he has realized in Christ Jesus, our Lord." Church, you are the wisdom of God. Not because you're so amazing, but because God has done something amazing in you through Jesus Christ. Every day, when you choose faith, when you choose gentleness, forgiveness, mercy, and love, you're a walking billboard that says, "Christ changes lives, and I'm living proof." Your life is the gospel in real time. Praise God for your weaknesses, because in them he shows his strength. So Elisha, in his example, Elisha was known as a protector. He was known as a life giver. But Elisha was also known as a prophet. 2 Kings 13, verses 22 through 25 says, "Now Hazael, king of Syria, oppressed Israel all the days of Jehoahaz. But the Lord was gracious to them, and had compassion on them. And he turned toward them, because of his covenant with Abraham, Isaac, and Jacob. And he would not destroy them, nor has he cast them from his presence until now. When Hazael, king of Syria, died, Ben-Hadad, his son, became king in his place. Then Jehoash, the son of Jehoahaz, took again from Ben-Hadad, the son of Hazael, the cities that he had taken from Jehoahaz his father in war. 3 times Joash defeated him and recovered the cities of Israel." Hazael was a constant thorn in the side of Israel, an unrelenting oppressor, just as Elisha had predicted. Israel and her kings were evil and rebellious, and Hazael acted as punishment to wake Israel up. And you notice, God was merciful. He was not content with just pouring out continuous wrath. He was merciful to them.
He did not cast them from his presence.

reasons, but rather he acted on their behalf. He remembered his covenant with Abraham, with Isaac, with Jacob. He kept his promise. God was faithful to his people even when they were unfaithful. And he preserved them for his own purpose of bringing about the Messiah. God loved his people, and he delivered them from the hand of their oppressors, just as Elisha had said. Joash defeated Aram 3 times and won back the cities of Israel that were captured. Elisha proved to be a prophet because his word came true. His message rang out as a reminder of who God is, a promise keeper who fights for his people. Elisha's words came true even after his death. The truth of God really knows no bounds. Do you believe and trust the promises of God? Do you trust that he has saved you? Acts 2:38 and 39 says, "And Peter said to them, 'Repent and be baptized, every one of you, in the name of Jesus Christ, for the forgiveness of your sins, and you will receive the gift of the Holy Spirit. For the promise is for you and your children, and for all who are far off, everyone whom the Lord our God calls to himself.'" Have you responded to God in faith? Have you met him where he calls you? Notice this is a promise for all people. Delivered to the Jews first, for their children, but also for Gentiles, all who are far off, as many as the Lord our God shall call to himself. And the gospel is that call. God promises that he saves. Are you in Christ? Do you trust that God keeps his promises? Do you trust that he's working in you? Philippians 2, 12 and 13 says, "Therefore, my beloved, as you have always obeyed, so now, not only is in my presence, but much more in my absence. Work out your salvation with fear and trembling. For it is God who works in you, both to will and to work for his good pleasure." Are we like the little kid who's only going to do what mom and dad says when they're there, pressing you, forcing you? Or are we going to be submissive? We're going to trust that our parents know what's best for us, so we're going to clean our room even when they're not here, because we know that's what they want us to do. Paul encourages the Philippians, "You guys have always obeyed, not just when I'm there, but when I'm gone. Keep doing that." So does that mean I need to earn my salvation? No. It is God who works in you. To will, to desire, and to work, to actually obey, for his good pleasure. The Holy Spirit that lives in you, the Spirit that is in every Christian, he gives us a new heart. A heart to do what God wants. A heart to seek him, to pursue him. And it's a heart with a desire and a conviction to keep doing what God wants. Keep living for God because God is working in you. He's helping you to obey, to keep living more godly. Do you trust that he's working in you, or are you trying to do it on your own? Do you trust in the hope of the Lord? Hebrews 6:19 says, "We have this as sure and steadfast anchor of the soul, a hope that enters into the inner place behind the curtain." A pure, steadfast anchor of the soul. What gets you out of the bed in the morning? Is it that cup of coffee that's just hot and brewed and smells so good? What is it that gets you to go to work, to come home, to deal with the stresses at home, and then go to bed and get up and do it all over again? Is something beyond this life. As Christians, we're not living for the here and now. We're living for the hereafter. We're living for what God has promised us. A hope where there's no more pain, no more suffering, no more tears, because he has wiped them away. He's done away with death. He's done away with sin in Jesus Christ, so that when we go to heaven, the reality is just joy and peace. Is that what you're living for?
Do you trust in the hope of the Lord that He will bring it about in His time? Not right now, when the only thing you can think about is the pain you're facing. Look forward to the hope that He's given you. Do you trust in the future that He says is certainly going to happen? Pure and steadfast is the anchor of our soul. It's the thing that keeps us grounded and unmovable, because He has promised something good. God is merciful, He's faithful, He's compassionate, and more. His covenant in Christ is to save the one who has faith in Him. Galatians 3:26 through 28 says, "For in Christ Jesus, you are all sons of God through faith. For as many of you as were baptized into Christ have put on Christ. There is neither Jew nor Greek, there's neither slave nor free, there's no male nor female. You are all one in Christ Jesus." God keeps His promises. The lives of people like Elisha and the apostles and many others shout a message that God is trustworthy. He keeps His promises. So, 2 Corinthians 5:9 says, "Whether we are at home or away, we make it our ambition, our goal, our aim to be pleasing to Him." How did Elisha's impact stretch past his life? He was rooted in God. He protected Israel because God gave him victory and mighty power. Elisha raised people from the dead because the God of life used him as a vessel. Elisha's words came true because God revealed the future to him. When your life is rooted in God, then your impact stretches far beyond what you thought was possible. The apostles died for their faith, and their lives ring as witnesses and examples to this day. We remember spiritual giants like Moses, Esther, David, Abraham, Daniel, and more, because they trusted in God and walked with Him. You might think, "I'm not a spiritual giant. I'm not anything like those guys." Everyone we just mentioned was flawed. Moses, he had an anger problem. He was so angry he threw the tablets of stone on the ground and shattered them. Esther, she was fear-stricken. She said, "I can't go before the king." David, he was an adulterer and a murderer and a liar. Abraham, he was weak. He trusted in himself instead of in God. See, all these different people, these spiritual giants, weren't starting out that way. They grew into it. God still used Moses to lead Israel out of Egypt and to deliver the law to them. Esther saved the Jews from imminent doom. David is a man after God's own heart, and through his lineage came the Messiah. Abraham is the father of many nations, the father of the faithful. What are you going to be? When you are rooted in the Lord, when you hear His words, when you put them into practice, when you're rooted in God, then God's people are protected. The lost and the dead in their sins find life, and people begin to put their hope in the future that God alone provides, because He is found true and trustworthy. Be a vessel for the Lord. Elisha was a man of God. What about you? Thank you for tuning in to The Christian Pursuit. We pray you've been blessed and challenged by the message. My name is Chris Ponchot with the Rowan Christian Church, and we hope you can join us this morning on 240 East Allen Street at 10 a.m. for services as we continue our series through Ecclesiastes, as we search for meaning in a life that feels meaningless. If you can't make it this morning, we hope to see you here next week on The Christian Pursuit, where we learn to pursue Christ together.

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1: From the My Bash area, here's your forecast. This morning will be clear. It'll be sunny through the day with temperatures near 70. A mainly clear night tonight, low near 50. Monday, mostly sunny day, highs in the lower 70s. Mainly clear Monday night, lows in the lower 50s. Plenty of sunshine Tuesday with highs again in the lower 70s. Wednesday, a mostly cloudy day, and there might be a shower too, high once again in the lower 70s. That's your My Bash area forecast. I'm meteorologist Jim Renault.
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3: 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But listen, that's all I got for my intro. Now let's get ready for a great word that's going to touch your life, all right? So let's get into the word. Here we go. You guys ready? Okay, before we go any further, let me just address the elephant in the room. Here it is. I lost my voice Sunday and Monday, all right, everybody? So I got water close, and we're going to make it, but you're lucky this week. We're only going to do 5 questions, all right? So I'm not going to torture you with my hoarse voice. But before we go any further, please help me welcome everyone at Peru and everybody online. Put your hands together. All right, let's pray. Father, I thank you for each and every person. I pray that you would bless them, touch them, minister life to them. I thank you for all that you're doing in each and every heart. God, have your way. Let your word change and transform us for eternity. In Jesus' name, everybody says, amen. All right, so we're in a series. Anybody know what it's called? You asked for it, and I've been doing my best, and I'll be honest with you. I had it planned to do like 3 more videos this week, but I had to stop after Tuesday. And again, I don't know if I'm just wearing my voice out, which is possible. I talk a lot. All right, it's fair. All right, or if it's the season, you know, I don't know if it's a combination of all. It makes no difference to me, but I promise you I'll be back on it this week, and we'll get going. But I do want to let you know that I do plan on continuing to do videos, but I'm going to let my voice heal up a little bit, all right? Now, this week I got 5 questions for you, and hopefully by Tuesday or Wednesday, we should be up doing videos. But I will tell you, this is going to be my last week with this, all right? We're going to move on into next week. But if I didn't get to your question, those of you online, those of you in Peru, maybe I didn't get to your question, I promise you I'm going to continue to do the videos during the week, okay? And that way you guys can have them. I've had a lot of compliments on those things, and hopefully they're a blessing to you. Is that fair, everybody? All right, praise God. So let's get right into it and see what I got for you this week. I think these are very, very good, and I think it'll be good for us to talk about. So it says, my understanding is we must ask God for forgiveness to be forgiven. Okay? Why then are we required to forgive others even though they never apologize nor ask for forgiveness? Or to be forgiven? This is a very good question. And this is actually something that changed everybody from the Old Testament to the New Testament, okay? Now, here's what I want you to understand. Let me ask you this, all right? Under the Old Testament, things operated differently. They were looking towards the cross. On the other side, we're on the other side of the cross, and we look back. We look back to the cross. Is that fair, everybody? So Get this, everybody. What must we do? Here's what I want you to hear. You ready? Old Testament forgiveness is different than New Testament forgiveness. Now, this may be the first time you've ever heard of this, okay? But the process of forgiveness in the Old Testament is different than the New Testament. Why? Because we're believers. We have the Holy Spirit in us. I'll get to that. It says, listen to this, Matthew 6:14. For if you forgive men their trespasses, your heavenly Father will also forgive you. This is how it worked in the Old Testament. If you forgive people, God forgives you. That is the way it worked in the Old Testament. Listen, everybody. Everybody say this because I can't. Say before the cross. All right? It's before the cross. After the cross, it's different. Look at this. But if you do not forgive men their trespasses, neither will your Father, Heavenly Father, forgive you of your trespasses. The demand was placed on the individual to forgive. This was the only leverage God had. Forgive people, and then you're forgiven. Okay? This is the way it worked. That is not the scenario for the New Testament believer. That is not the scenario. All right? So let's go there. You ready? Look at this. New Testament. You are forgiven, therefore go and forgive. Okay? So watch this. You are forgiven. Let me ask you a question. When did Jesus die on a cross? Come on, everybody. 2,000 years ago. When did God forgive you? 2,000 years ago. So now watch this. Are you forgiven? Okay, I got one for you. Has the whole world been forgiven? Yes. Has God forgiven the whole world? Okay, now watch. The answer is no. But has the whole world been saved? No, not everybody's saved. Why? Because they have not received the forgiveness of God into their life. Is that fair, everybody? But when did God do his part? 2,000 years ago. Okay, so as a New Testament believer, it is different. And here's what I mean by this. Ephesians 4:31. Let all bitterness, wrath, clamor, anger and clamor, and evil speaking be put away from you with all malice. And be kind to one another, tenderhearted, forgiving one another, even as God in Christ forgave you. So here's the revelation of the New Testament. Well, let me give you the problem with the Old Testament. The problem with the Old Testament was they could say they forgave, but the heart was not renewed because they weren't born again. They didn't have the Holy Spirit. And on this side of the cross, we have the Holy Spirit. So we can forgive the same way Jesus forgave because we have his Spirit in us. So therefore, I can forgive someone long before they do me wrong or do bad or do whatever. You know what I mean? Not because I'm good, but because the Holy Spirit's living in me. This is why the requirement now for the believer is you forgive. Why? Because the Holy Spirit is in you. Now you can have a revelation that God has forgiven you. See, under the old covenant, they didn't have that revelation that God has forgiven them. Now, on this side of the cross, we know God has forgiven us because of the work of the cross. Therefore, we can forgive. Why? Because if God, who is perfect, perfect in everything, if he can forgive us of our sin, my goodness, can I not forgive other people? God, who is perfect, forgave me. I should be able to forgive other people. Is that fair, everybody? So that's what you got. It says, forgive one another. Even as Christ has forgave you. Listen to this. God has forgiven us, so we in turn, we forgive others. Get this. Regardless of their apology, forgiveness is about freeing me, not freeing them. So I have met, and so have you, you've met people who are bitter at their mom and dad or grandma, grandpa, or someone in life. They're bitter at them, and those people are not even on this planet no more. I've met people who are bitter at people that don't even know they did somebody wrong. Y'all hearing what I'm saying? It's like, well, I'm just mad at them and I haven't forgiven them. Do they know? Well, I've never talked to them about it. What are you doing, man? Forgive them. Move on. The only person that unforgiveness hurts is you. You've got to forgive. You've got to forgive. Listen to what Romans 5:8 says. It says this, but God demonstrated his own love towards us. Help me out. In that we were still sinners. Christ died for us while we were sinners. See, we didn't earn God's forgiveness. We received God's forgiveness. Listen to it. We didn't earn it by apologizing. We received it. Thank you, Lord, for forgiving me. I recognize I'm a sinner. I recognize I've fallen short of your glory. God, forgive me. I receive your forgiveness. Do you hear that? So watch this. If God simply says, receive my forgiveness, then guess what? I should simply give people forgiveness the same way God. You are acting in God's character when you forgive people without them asking for your forgiveness. Does that make sense, everybody? So I think that that is very, very important. So let's go back to the beginning. My understanding is that we must ask God to forgive forgiveness to be forgiven. That's not true. He's already forgiven you. You don't have to ask him for forgiveness. You have to receive his forgiveness. He's already forgiven you. Come on, somebody. Listen, if you got to ask him every time you miss it, what good is forgiveness? Okay, listen to this. Why then are we required to forgive others? Well, because the Holy Spirit lives in us. And though we may never apologize nor ask to be forgiven. That's right. My forgiveness is not based on their apology. My forgiveness is a free gift that I give. Amen? All right, so there's number one. Let's go into number two. You ready? Now, given the year 33 AD, all right, at the time Jesus' crucifixion, approximately how many years passed before Christian ministries started to claim when the second coming of Christ was going to happen? Now, whenever I read this, I don't really know what they're trying to get to. I'm trying to read between the lines of what they're trying to get to, but I'm going to do my best. Was it documented? Okay. Some research suggests 51 AD, some 70 to 100 AD, but that is now 1920 years ago. Please clarify this situation. I would ask this. I wish this question was a little clearer so that I understood exactly what you're after. But here's what it sounds like you're after. You're after how soon after the death, burial, and resurrection of Jesus did the proclamation of Jesus is returning start? That's what it sounds like they're asking. How many of y'all see that with me? That's what it sounds like they're asking. Here's what I'm going to tell you. It started before Jesus left the earth. Jesus, all throughout the Bible, spoke of his return again. Matter of fact, here's just a little bit of facts about it. One of every 25 verses in the New Testament refer to Jesus coming again the second time, not the first, the second time. 300 references out of 260 chapters in the New Testament refer to Jesus returning a second time. There are eight times more references to the second coming than the first. So it is abundantly clear in your Bible that Jesus is returning again. This is important, I know, because I put it there. Here it is. There has never been a time since the New Testament that the return of Christ has not been preached. There's not been a time. There is no 51 AD. There is no time after that. It's always been from the beginning. Matter of fact, we have Jesus out of his own words. And I'm not going to go through Matthew, Mark, Luke, and John. I'm going to give you just one in the book of Acts before he ascended into heaven. Here's what it says. This is Acts chapter 1, verse 9. Now, when he had spoken these things while they watched, he was taken up, talking about Jesus, in a cloud and received him up into their sight. And while they looked steadfastly toward heaven, as he went up, behold, two men stood by them in white apparel, who also said, men of Galilee, why do you stand gazing up into heaven? Those are angels, and they're speaking to the disciples who would later become apostles, all right? It says this same Jesus who was taken up from you into heaven will so come in like manner as you saw him into heaven. Now, this is 33 AD. This is 50 days after Jesus' resurrection. So whenever people try and put a time gap on it, and whenever I read that question, I read into it. Here's what I read into it. Somehow you've heard that the second coming of Christ, people said that long after Jesus' death, burial, and resurrection. All I'm trying to do is prove a point. It was at the same time Jesus was here that he was proclaiming he's coming again. Does that make sense, everybody? There is no time gap. Jesus said it even while he was in the earth. So there is no time gap. where Jesus referred to, or people referred to, or history makes up, that the return of Christ wasn't talked about. There was never a time. Look at this. This is 1 Corinthians 11:26. When did we start communion? Who introduced communion? Jesus did. How many of y'all know that, right? Right? On the night he was betrayed, which was a part of a Jewish festival, but nevertheless, it was part of Passover. Jesus turned it into a New Testament principle where we celebrate communion. What is communion about? Look at what it says. 1 Corinthians 11. For as often as you eat the bread and drink of the cup, talking about communion, you proclaim the Lord's death till he comes. He comes. So the very fact that we celebrate communion, which has been done since the beginning of the church, tells us he's coming again. Amen? So there is no time gap there. So hopefully, you know, hopefully I answered that and that makes a lot of sense. All right? Let's get into this next one. Why does it seem like God blesses others while some of us have to wait and have been waiting for years and decades for God to bless us? That's because he doesn't like you. No, I'm just kidding. You know I had to say it, right? No. Nothing could be further from the truth, all right? How many of you know God is no respecter of person? How many of you know he doesn't love me more than he loves you? Even though I'm his favorite, you could be his favorite too. Is that fair, everybody? But here's what I want you to understand. There is this idea, and I know because I grew up like this, everybody. I grew up thinking this. This is how I grew up. I grew up with this idea that God picks some and he doesn't pick others, okay? There's theological terms for these, Calvinist versus Arminian, but whatever. I'm not going to get into that. All I'm going to say is nothing could be further from the truth. This idea that God blesses some while not blessing others is an idea that makes you a victim and not a victor. It puts you in a position where who are you to fight God? And I'm here to tell you, God wants all his kids blessed. And I'm going to go one step further. The problem with the question is the question. It's the question. And whoever wrote this, please hear my heart. I'm trying to help you. But the problem with the question is the question. Your question assumes something. Listen to it. Why does it seem like God blesses others while some of us, being them, have to wait and have been waiting for years? Are you kidding me? Why are you waiting to receive the blessing? Why do you think God hasn't blessed you? What does the word say? What does the word say? Here we go. You ready? New Testament, Ephesians chapter 1, verse 3. Watch me. Blessed be the God of our Father and Lord Jesus Christ. Help me out with this. Who has blessed us? Stop. Who has? Is that past, present, or future? Past. Oh, I just wish the Lord will bless me. Why don't you believe his word? Y'all didn't get it like I said it. If I gave you $1 million, don't walk around. What? I don't have. But if I did give you $1 million and you walked around going, well, I wish you'd give me $1 million, that would show a lack of unbelief on your part that I've already given you it. Come on, am I right? Okay, so what would be the proper response to this verse? It says, look, who has blessed us? So if he has blessed us, I am blessed. That's the proper response. I am blessed. Can't nobody do nothing about it? I didn't choose it. Don't be mad at me because I'm his favorite. He has blessed us. Oh, I just wish the Lord would bless me. Well, no, he has blessed you. The very fact that you're saying God picks others but doesn't pick me tells me you don't believe what he said. You are blessed, which tells me the enemy is robbing you of being blessed. That's what it tells me. Let's go a little bit further. With every spiritual blessing, that means everything, in the heavenly places in Christ Jesus. Just as he chose us in him, I've been chosen, so have you, before the foundation of the world, that we should be holy and without blame before him in love. Holy and without blame. We should live that way, always. All right? Having predestined us to adoption as sons by Jesus Christ to himself, according to the good pleasure of his will. To praise be the glory of his grace, by which, help me out, he has made us accepted in the beloved. Are you accepted? Are you his favorite? Are you blessed? Okay. Then believe it. Believe it. I am blessed. I am blessed. Listen to this. Here's the next part of this, and I believe this is important, but I'm not trying to be hard. I just want you to get the revelation of it. Stop waiting for what has already been said you are. I am blessed. Listen to this, everybody. When I first got a hold of this, and I first got a hold of the idea that I am what God says I am, you know, I had to override everything that I was looking at in the natural. I remember, this is no joke, guys, and you can go back and listen to my early messages, all right? I remember saying I was prosperous when we couldn't afford gas in the car. I'm prosperous. God has blessed me. I am blessed. I am favored. Everybody's like, wow, that guy talks a big game, but look at his world. It's going to happen. So I'm telling you, you have to claim things and say things long before you see things, which gets into my next point, but here's my point. Believe you are blessed. You are blessed. Listen to this, everybody, and this is important. You ready? Receive the blessing by faith, not need. Here's a big thing that people get into. People think, now this is important, everybody. People think God is moved by need. Need. Look at the needy. God should do something about that. That's not how God works. God does not move by need. That's not how God functions. You move by need. And I'm not saying God isn't compassionate, but I'm telling you, God does not move by need. Let me give you a Bible scripture for it. You ready? John chapter 5. Read the story. It's the pool of Bethesda. Jesus walking down there, right? It says there were many sick by the pool on that day. But Jesus saw one man and said, will you be made whole? So need did not move Jesus even. But faith moves God, not need. Does everyone hear the difference? It's faith. Look at this. Hebrews 11:1. Now faith is the substance of things hoped for. This is why you got to keep hope stirred up. Hope keeps your faith alive, all right? And the evidence of things which are not seen. You have to have hope in an unseen thing. This is why I'm telling you, if you're not believing you're blessed, you're robbing yourself. Why? Hope says, I'm blessed, even if you don't feel blessed. What are you supposed to say? Well, I'm a worm. You're not supposed to say that. You're supposed to say, I'm blessed. Just like if you're sick, you don't say, I'm sick. You say, I'm receiving a healing. That's what you say. Why? Because your words have power. But nevertheless, now faith is the substance of things hoped for, the evidence of things which are not seen. How about this? Hebrews 11:6. Pay attention to it. But without faith, it is impossible to please him. Impossible to please God without faith. Why? For he who comes to God must believe that he is, and that he is a rewarder of those who what? Diligently seek him. So watch. The Bible doesn't say he will bless you because you have a need. He will bless you because you have faith. That's the deal. So let me translate it this way. Whenever I got out of the military, I was out of the military and I wanted to go to Bible college. And now, you guys don't know this, but I showed up to graduation, like my senior year, hoping I would graduate. Okay, I really did. I mean, because back then you used to show up. I don't know if they still do it the same way, but you used to show up and you'd be given your thing that you would walk across, you know, and you either opened it and it said, you know, congratulations or see you this summer. You know what I mean? So believe it or not, I struggled with a little thing called English. But I showed up to grad, and I'll be honest with you. I think they passed me just because they didn't want me to come back. Okay, I really do believe that, all right, with all my heart. But anyway, but then I go into military, I get saved, I'm on fire for God, I'm reading, I'm learning, I'm doing all these things. I get out of the military, you know, I send in my application for Bible college. When I sent my application in for Bible college, I did not expect to be received. I figured they would say, hey, listen, I think you should go back and take the 12th grade again and then apply. But nevertheless, they accepted me. But even then, watch, it wasn't until I filled out my application and sent it in that things began to move. And I kid you not, asked Michelle, my family, it was amazing. I went from working midnights at Wabash National over in Lafayette, driving a 45-minute drive there, 50-minute drive there. I was in Greentown all the way to Lafayette, all the way back. All right, working midnights, one car and a little baby, no money to go to school, to within 1 month, new job, VA benefits kicking in, and another car. And all that happened not because of need, but because I sent my application in believing, Lord, I know I don't deserve it, but you've called me, you've blessed me, I'm going to take a step of faith, and I'm going to expect you to respond and meet my need. You hear the difference? It wasn't need. It wasn't need that got this thing rolling. What got it going is I took a step of faith. When I took a step of faith and trusted God, and again, to you, sending in an application may not have been a big deal. Chuck, it was a big deal. All right? I sent it in by faith going, Lord, only you can open this door for me. Only you can. And if you do it, I will be obedient and I will walk in it. And I am not exaggerating. Someone walked across the street to my mother-in-law's house. How many people have ever been hired this way? Someone walked across, the owner of the body shop walked across the street on Lincoln Street, walked across the street, asked my mother-in-law, hey, I see that guy's driving a 68 Mustang. Does he do body work? She goes, yeah, that's what he did, you know, before. He goes, I'm looking for a guy. Send him to my shop. Who gets hired that way? Do you see where I'm coming from? And that opened the doors. Why? It wasn't need. Listen, everybody, I want to be blessed. Okay, what do you need to do by faith to receive the blessing? Not what do I need? Is everybody hearing what I'm saying? All right? I'm here to tell you that God is a God of faith. We move by faith. Amen? Not need. Now, inevitably, somebody's going to poke a hole in it and say, well, Lord, the Lord helped so-and-so when they were down and out. I'm not saying that God doesn't have compassion and do things with people. That's not what I'm saying. But if you are going to walk in the blessing of God, you're not going to do it by being needy. You're going to do it by faith and by believing that God will do something. So you take an action, he takes four. You take another step, he takes four steps. You take a step, then he takes four more. Am I making sense, everybody? That's how it works. Here's the next thing I'm going to say, and then we'll move on to the next one. Stop waiting to see it. If you wait to see the blessing before you start claiming it over your life, you're never going to see it. That's called walking by sight. You got to say it when you don't see it. Listen, before you see it, you got to believe it. You stop waiting to see it before you believe it. You believe it, and then you speak it, then you see it. And you say, well, Pastor, that's the craziest thing. No, it isn't. When I go fishing, I don't get to the boat ramp going, well, we ain't going to catch nothing today. If you get in my boat with that attitude, you're out. You're out. See, I've already pictured in my mind, we're going to get in the boat. We're going to go out there. You get the net. I'll even have the net ready. I'll even have the live well with water in it percolating so that when we catch them, we can throw them in there. We don't wait till we catch the fish to put the water in the well. And that, you know, I'm not a superstitious guy. You guys probably have figured that out. But I will tell you, if you go fishing with me, I put water in the live well by faith. It's a faith statement. We're putting water in the well. Why? We're going to catch something, praise God. See, now how many of you know, on a serious note, how many of you know that makes total sense? For real. It makes total sense. You show up to the boat ramp and you walk out there going, well, I guess we'll just take a boat ride today and burn up gas. Get away from me. We're here to catch fish. We're here to take dominion over the earth and everything that creeps in the water. We're going to catch fish. We're going to rip lips, baby. That's what we're going to do. You know? You know? You got to see it. You stop waiting. Start believing, praise God. Listen to this. Start speaking it and believing it. Start speaking it and believing it. Listen to this, everybody, and I'm not kidding. I was saying I'm prosperous when we didn't have any money. I was speaking I'm healthy and strong when I was sick. I was saying, well, listen, when I fell in 2019, broke my pelvis, they said I was going to have all this blah, blah, blah, blah, blah. I told the doctor right there, I asked him, I said, so how many people make 100% recovery? He goes, you always have something. Can I assure you of this? I have nothing, nothing, nothing. All right? Now, except a little more wisdom. Just so everybody knows, hunting season's approaching. I got a little bit more wisdom. You know, I've come to love ground hunting. We'll leave that alone. Y'all get what I'm saying. All right, here we go. Here's the next one. You ready? Check this one out. So hopefully I answered that one. Here's the next one. Is it a sin to drink alcohol? I have been told that Jesus actually never drank wine, but it was actually grape juice. I'm going to just hit this real quick. That's not true. I know you probably went to a real legalistic church and heard that. And the pastor was like, bless God, it wasn't really wine, even though the word in Greek is fermented grapes and wine. And let me just say this. I'm going to say this real quick. Years ago, I had a buddy. He was from Europe. His name was Desmond Frey, and he was the head of Rhema in Europe. And I had him in one time. He's a good dude. He obviously lives in Europe. And he preached for me one time. We get done on a Saturday night, and we went out to eat at a place where they served wine. And I'm sitting there, and, you know, we just got done with church, and we sit down, and he's like, he orders a bottle of wine. And I'm sitting there going, people see me out with this? He just preached. And you got to understand that only in America is this a major thing, okay? Cultures around the world drink wine with meals. If you're from Southern Louisiana, they drink wine a lot, but they're Catholic. But anyway, that's another thing. And let me just assure you of this. That wine is not grape juice. Come on, somebody. It's fermented, all right? All right, we're going to go there. Okay, so watch this. I have always thought that it was not a sin as long as one did not get drunk. That is true. But if a drink alters the mind, it would be considered a sin. Thank you, Pastor Charlie, your input, Pastor Charlie. Okay, so here's the deal on it. Believe it or not, the Bible actually talks about, especially in the Old Testament, of wine being a blessing. Now, before you go and tie one on tonight, stick around to the end, all right? Stick around to the end. Some of you are like, my goodness, this is my favorite church. I knew I belonged here. Let's just get some balance here, all right? So let's go. You ready? Ecclesiastes 9:7. Again, the blessing. It's connected to the blessing. Look at this. Go eat bread with joy and drink your wine with merry heart. With merry heart, for God has already accepted your work. So wine was considered a blessing in the old covenant. Look at this one. And the wine that makes glad the heart of a man, oil to make the face shine, and bread which strengthens man's heart. Do you see what I'm saying? So it's spoken of as a blessing. Now, here's another verse. This actually has to do with the children of Israel moving, going back to Israel. All right. It says, I will bring back the captives of my people, Israel. This is an end times verse. They shall build the waste cities and inhabit them. They shall plant vineyards and drink wine from them. See, this was a blessing. So it is okay. It is not spoken of negatively. It's not. Even in the New Testament, there's a verse that says, have a little wine for your stomach's sake. Now, let me just paraphrase this, though, and say this. You will never see me drinking at all. I don't drink. I don't drink wine. I don't drink beer. I don't drink nothing. I drink sweet tea like that. Praise God. But I don't drink, okay? Partially, well, first of all, I don't like the taste. Fair. Okay, but second of all, I don't want it to represent wrong. I'm very aware of how things are represented. I never want someone who maybe is struggling with an alcohol problem to see me drinking and say, well, Pastor Charlie, and I create a stumbling block for another believer. Does that make sense, everybody? So I just don't do that. But nevertheless, the Bible does talk about it as a blessing in the Old Testament. But now let's get the New Testament to bring it into balance. It says, therefore, do not, this is Ephesians 5. Therefore, do not be unwise, but understand what the will of the Lord is. Watch this, everybody. And do not be drunk with wine. Don't be drunk. It isn't a drink, it's drunk. Anything that alters the mind and affects the way you function is a negative in your life. There is a reason it's called souples, wine, and spirits. And listen, it's not the Holy Ghost. It's not the Holy Spirit, all right? When your will is broken down by alcohol and you can't resist the enemy moves in. Does everybody get what I'm saying? So let me give you this. You ready? And I want to read another Bible verse. You ready? The Bible does not forbid alcohol or having wine. It does not forbid it, all right? So therefore, if Pastor Charlie sees you out at a restaurant, don't hide your beer. I'm not there. I actually don't even care. All right? I really don't. All right? The Bible forbids drunkenness. Don't be drunk. Now, let me show you what the Bible says about being drunk, because some of you have never seen this in your Bible before, but the Old Testament tells you the fruits of drunkenness. Now, here's what I'm going to say. If you are drinking wine or alcohol or hard liquor, whatever the case might be, and you are seeing these things in your life, you got a problem. You got a problem. So here it is. You ready? Listen to this. It says, who has woe? Crying my beer. Y'all didn't hear it. Who has woe? Oh, poor me. Who has sorrow? Who has contentions? Who has complaints? Sounds like a country song, doesn't it? Who has wounds without cause? Why are you so upset? I don't know. Who has redness of eyes? Are y'all didn't even know this was in the Bible. Who has redness of eyes? You know what that's a sign of. Look at this. Those who linger long at the wine. You've been there too long, baby. You need to push it away. Those who go in search of mixed wine, do not look on the wine when it is red, when it sparkles in the cup, when it swirls around smoothly. Now, he's talking about when you spend too much time with it, you want it all the time. And your focus, this is about focus. Your focus is on alcohol instead of living life. Now, watch the next verse. At the last, it bites like a serpent and stings like a viper. Isn't that powerful? Listen to this. It goes on. Your eyes will see strange things. It's usually blue lights. That's what usually happens. All right? And your heart will utter perverse things. Your heart will utter perverse things. Because you drink too much, all right? Yes, you will be like one of those who lies down in the midst of the sea, or like one who lies down on the top of the mast, saying, they have struck me, but I was not hurt. They have beaten me, but I did not feel it. When shall I awake that I may seek another drink? Come on, that's your Bible, y'all. What's it saying? It's saying, listen, if this is the fruit of what you got going on, that's a problem. So again, drinking wine, having an alcoholic beverage, not an issue. It's drunkenness that becomes an issue when it begins to alter the state of the mind and how you function in life. Can I get a big amen on that? Praise God. And here's what else I would say, all right? At the point that you become a stumbling block to someone else, even if you have the freedom and the liberty to do that, and you know you can confine yourself to those limits, don't do it out of respect for other people in their walk with Christ. Amen? All right, praise God. Here's the last one. You ready? Is there biblical evidence that the Father, Son, and Holy Spirit each have a sense of humor? All right. Now, this is an interesting one because here's what I'm going to show you. You ready? I want to show you Psalms 2, and it says that God laughs. So watch this. Why do the nations rage and why do the people plot vain things? The kings of the earth set themselves and the rulers take counsel together against the Lord and against his anointed, saying, let us break down their bonds of peace and cast them their cords from us. Who sits in the heavens, he shall laugh. So he laughs. The Lord shall hold them in derision. Now, what is the point? Here's what I'm going to tell you, and I'm going to give you kind of my take on this. You ready? Do you believe that God gets angry? So why wouldn't you believe he has laughter? Isn't it amazing? We're quick to say God gets angry, but you don't realize you were made in his image and likeness. So if God gets angry, surely he laughs. But let's be careful. Why would you not believe he laughs if he gets angry? You know he laughs. But now watch, his laughter is different than yours. I believe there is some challenges with God laughing. You say, why? Why do you most oftentimes laugh? Because something gets you off guard. Somebody does or says something and you look at something and you're like, what? Didn't see that coming. God never has that. God never goes, I didn't see that coming. He's all knowing. God never says, you know, wow, there's a shocker. God has never said, I got an idea. You see what I'm saying? But here's what God does do. You ready? I believe that he is full of joy. The joy of the Lord is our, he's full of joy. So he's full of laughter. We get that from our Father. I believe what he laughs at is when he see, I relate it to my grandkids. When I see my grandkids doing something going, yep, that's what I would do. And I laugh about it. It's when I see that I get joy and laughter out of it. Y'all get what I'm saying? And it's not that it catches me by surprise. I know Owen's going to make fart noises. He's a 4-year-old. You should have seen him last night when I was showing him you can fart under your armpit. We were having a blast, you know? You know? I know some of you are like, oh, that's just not. Okay, just go on with your snooty self. We have fun, praise God. All right? But here's the truth. You ready? We laugh. That's the nature of our Father. He laughs. He has fun. He's fun. If it's amazing how people are predisposition to the idea that God gets angry, but he doesn't laugh. God is full of joy. When we get to heaven, it's going to be so joyful. Oh, it's going to be something. We can't even wrap our heads around it. It's going to be so awesome. Y'all believe that? I believe that. Let me pray for you. Father, I thank you for your people, and I ask that you bless them and touch them. Father, we thank you for your word. We thank you for all that you're doing with each and every one of us in each and every one of our lives. And Lord, I pray that you would just bless your people, God. Bless them. And Lord, we know that you laugh and you smile and you're full of joy. And I pray that that would be our heart each and every day. Lord, we thank you for what you're doing. Bless your people. In Jesus' name, everybody says, would you give the Lord a big clap? Praise God.
2: Hello, this is Pastor Charlie, and I want to thank you so much for joining us this week. Now, we never want to close out our broadcast without giving you an opportunity to accept Jesus Christ as your Lord and Savior. So maybe you have in the past, maybe you've never asked Jesus to be the Savior of your life, but I believe with all my heart, it is the greatest prayer you can ever pray. So if you would like to pray that prayer, I would love for you to follow me in it and say these words out loud. So are you ready? Let's go. Say, Dear Heavenly Father, I believe with all my heart, you sent your son Jesus to die on a cross. I believe he died for me. I believe he rose again. So therefore, I put my faith, my trust in you today. In Jesus' name, amen. Now listen, amen. If you have said that for the very first time, you are a born again creation. Or maybe you've rededicated your life. Either way, that is not the finish line. Now, you're ready for heaven, but listen, that is the starting line of a great relationship with God. The next thing I would strongly encourage you to do is find a local church that you can be a part of. And listen, there are literally hundreds and thousands of great churches and great pastors. Get plugged into one. But of course, if you're looking for a place, I would love to invite you out to Abundant Life Church. We have two great locations. We have our Kokomo location at 865 East 400 South on State Road 26, right here in Kokomo, or right here in Peru, 105 South Benton Street. We'd love for you to join us for our services. We have great worship, great kids ministry to minister into the next generation, and a word that will absolutely transform your life. Now listen, if you can't

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2: From the MyBash area, here's your forecast. This morning's will be clear. It'll be sunny through the day with temperatures near 70. A mainly clear night tonight, low near 50. Monday, mostly sunny day, highs in the lower 70s. Mainly clear Monday night, lows in the lower 50s. Plenty of sunshine Tuesday with highs again in the lower 70s. Wednesday, a mostly cloudy day, and there might be a shower too, high once again in the lower 70s. That's your MyBash area forecast. I'm meteorologist Jim Rinaldi.
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5: 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She's an employment consultant with DSI Services. They were bringing information to our community, and Amelia and I, we met. And so here we are, because I wanted to spread the word and get more information out to our community about DSI Services and what you do, Amelia. So good morning. Thanks for chatting with me.
6: Hi, thank you so much for having me.
5: Definitely. So, wanted to talk about DSI Services, what they do in our area. How long have you been an employment consultant with these services in particular?
6: I've been here for about 3 years, I want to say. Mm-hmm. So, my name is Amelia Begley. I'm a job coach with DSI. We're actually partnered with Bona Vista. So, what my job title is, I help people with disabilities find and keep their jobs through a program we call vocational rehabilitation. I also help clients explore jobs that fit their skills, interests. I help them apply for jobs, prepare for interviews, communicate with employers, and I also help them learn their job once that they are hired. My goal is to help each person become confident, successful, and independent as possible at work.
5: Excellent. Well, we definitely need you on our team for sure and in the community serving, because that is so important just to be able to, like you'd mentioned, you know, job coaching and partnering with Bona Vista and the different resources that you have available and just making sure that people are successful being a part of our community.
6: Absolutely.
5: So how does one get involved? They're looking for, like you had mentioned, you know, the job coaching or wanting to pursue a career and get back out in the workforce. How does one start?
6: Absolutely. So it's a program called Vocational Rehabilitation. They have an office. You can either walk in and fill out an application, or I believe you can also go online. They have flyers in their office. You can also scan a QR code. And then they do all the work from there, and we get the referral as DSI Bona Vista, and then we start working with them.
5: Perfect.
6: They have to do intake and all kinds of stuff before we get them.
5: Sure. Yeah. A bit of a process, of course. Yeah. With all of that. But, you know, it's just so nice to know that there's resources like yourself that are out there. A lot of people, they don't know. They're like, I don't know where to begin, or they don't know who to ask, or as a consultant, you know all the answers and you know where to direct them and where to get them going, don't you?
6: Absolutely.
5: So as far as DSI Services, what region do you actually cover?
6: We do have different regions that across the state.
5: Okay. So you cover, so the entire state of Indiana has different representatives and offices for these services.
6: Absolutely.
5: Awesome. Okay. Well, good to know. And let's give information about where people can find this. I know you have websites, social media, all of that good stuff.
6: Absolutely, yes. We do have a social media account. We have a Facebook page, and we have a lot of different ways to get a hold. We also have a lot of different offices.
5: Okay, excellent. Well, see, I had no idea, and this is what I love about this kind of stuff. When I, you know, meet new people, and I'm like, I didn't know that we had this resource here in the area. And so that's why I'm so excited to be able to get the word out to our listeners that are hearing all this information, this awesome information about DSI Services. And like you mentioned, the just the different resources, the job placement, the job coaching. I'm kind of talk a little bit more about that. I mean, what you do specifically as far as employment consultant and just working with your clients directly, what do you get to do with them?
6: So I help them explore jobs that fit their skills, their interests. I help them apply for jobs, prepare for interviews, communicate with employers to try to get them a situational assessment or to get them hired. We also don't just stop there. We help them learn the job once they're hired. We can attend orientation. We just support them on the job once they get hired.
5: You follow up with them, you know, if they're facing any challenges to help them overcome any of those things when you're in a job, because obviously, you know, there's always challenges as well. So just to keep encouraging them as well. So I'm sure that's all part of it. I mean, what all do you cover as far as your different clients and what you see? I'm sure there's a range.
6: Absolutely. So our primary focus is people with disabilities. So sometimes they have a disability and sometimes they have a misdemeanor with that disability. Sometimes they have a felon with that disability. You know, it's like I said, our primary goal is to help people with disabilities get employment.
5: Fantastic. Amelia, this information is excellent. I love being able to share these kind of stories and what we do here in our state and in our area. And the floor is yours. Any information that you would like to get out to our listeners, just to encourage them to reach out to you. So anything you'd like to share.
6: Absolutely. So DSI stands for Developmental Services Incorporated. So we support children and adults with disability through Indiana. We help individuals live a full, meaningful, and independent lives in their communities. Our services support people in all areas of life based on their individual needs and goals. Services also include employment supports, which is me, day rehabilitation, group homes, and supported living services. Employment consultants help individuals prepare, find, and maintain jobs in the community. Our residential programs provide support while helping individuals build independence and everyday living skills. We are also always hiring direct support professionals, which is called a DSP, to work directly in the group home supported living to just really help them with everyday activities, community involvement, independence, and reaching personal goals. We do encourage that anybody interested in DSI services or employment opportunities could learn more about DSI services on our website. Our website does go very in-depth of everything that we do. So we actually, our office actually has a community tour. So you can enjoy light refreshments, talk to our employment coordinators, learn more about our services and what we do as employment consultants. So that is going to be on October 15th. From 4 p.m. to 6, and the address is going to be 1226 East Hopper Street. And then I did want to give out our office number. It's going to be 765-454-5997. And my boss, her name is Lauren. She's absolutely wonderful. She's always encouraging us to help and get out there and be very community-driven. And her email is lmcmullen@dsiservices.org. So I hope to see some community members at those different events. And I'm really honored to be able to hop on this phone call with you.
5: Yeah, definitely. Well, just getting the word out and letting people know aware. I know that, like I said, people don't know the resources that are out there, and there's just so much, and people like you that are in this position and this place to be able to help people with these kind of services. So I just think it's awesome. Well, Amelia, I thank you so much for all of this great information. And again, just, you know, helping our community. Like I said, we just, people like you just make a difference. And for people wanting to get job placement and the programs and the services that you have available there at DSI Services is just amazing. How long has this been in effect? How long has DSI been around?
6: We partnered with Buena Vista. I know DSI is fairly new, but Buena Vista has been around for a really long time.
5: Very long time, yes.
6: I don't even know where to start. We've been yeah, in Peru for years, maybe even decades. Yeah. So
5: sure. You're obviously doing something right as you continue serving, and you're still out there reaching out to our people and our community. So awesome. Well, again, it was a pleasure to just meet you and chat with you, and thank you for sharing all of this information. And we'll get this information out to our listeners. Excited to do so.
6: Awesome. Thank you so much for your time. I'm so blown away I got this opportunity. I'm glad to promote our business. I don't know where some of our clients would be without our business. So very, very, very good community resource to have, for sure.
5: Once again, that was Amelia Begley, employment consultant with DSI Services. For more information, visit dsiservices.org on the web. 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

0: Welcome to Turning Point Weekend Edition. God will use any means to align us with His will. In Jonah, He used a fish and a worm. Today, Dr. David Jeremiah considers how God used a tiny worm to make a big change in Jonah's heart. Listen as David shares his message, Worm Theology.
1: And today we look at a very interesting part of the story of Jonah, a part that most people don't know about because they focus on the whale and they forget about the worm. Today we're going to talk about the worm at the end of the book of Jonah and how God used not only a huge whale in Jonah's life, but a little worm in Jonah's life. It's next here on Turning Point. When we first began studying Jonah, many of us thought the whale was the hero of the story because he's what we remember the most about the story of Jonah. But as we have seen from a spiritual perspective, Jonah nor the whale are the star, but God is the true hero of this book. And yet, if you look at these four chapters from a human perspective, the most surprising figure in the story, the one that seems to turn everything, is not the whale at all. It's a worm. In fact, I've called this sermon Worm Theology. That may sound strange to you, but by the time we reach the end of chapter 4, you'll see what I'm talking about. Jonah chapter 4 is one of the most unusual endings of all of Scripture. If we were writing the story of Jonah, we would have probably quit at the end of chapter 3, the story of the great revival. That feels like the natural conclusion. But God doesn't stop there. No, God has more for us to learn. He gives us one more chapter, and before we're finished, we will see why that chapter matters so much. Throughout this book, one theme keeps surfacing, and that is that God is trying to get Jonah straightened out. He's working on Jonah. He used sailors to confront him in chapter 2. He sent a great fish to preserve and humble him. In chapter 3, he moved an entire city to impress him and expose his heart. And now in chapter 4, God is still working on Jonah. This book is about a prophet and his God, and God is determined to bring Jonah into alignment with his heart. As I've told you before, one of the greatest verses in the Bible, as far as I'm concerned, is that verse in Jonah that says, "And the word of the Lord came unto Jonah the second time." First time didn't go so well. Second time's going better. Chapter 1, Jonah ran from God. In chapter 2, he ran to God. In chapter 3, he ran for God. And now in chapter 4, he's going to run into God. We notice, first of all, the passion of Jonah in the first verse of chapter 4. It says, "But it displeased Jonah exceedingly, and he became angry." What was Jonah so upset about? He was upset because the city of Nineveh had repented from the greatest to the least, even including the animals, according to the text. There had been a massive revival led by Jonah, and he was upset about it. I can't imagine that. In his heart, if he'd been right, he would have been doing all he could to set up ways to move through the city and disciple all the new believers. He would have been like Barnabas in the New Testament. When God blessed his work, he summoned Paul to help him. He should have been running around calling all the other prophets that he knew, saying, "Hey, come on over here and help me get this thing going, because a lot of people are coming to God in Nineveh, and we need help to help them get started right." But instead, Jonah was displeased, and he was very angry. And the word anger in the Hebrew language is a word which means to boil or to burn. In other words, Jonah was hot. One commentator said Jonah's problem was that he had been concerned about his own reputation, because he'd been walking up and down through the city saying, "In 40 days, God's going to destroy this city." And now that that wasn't going to happen, what would they think of Jonah? Or maybe someone said he was more concerned about God's reputation. He was looking out for God. How many of you know we don't have to look out for God? But he was looking out for God. You know, God's reputation is on the line. He said he would destroy the city, and now he's not going to do it. I mean, here's the greatest revival in history, and Jonah is angry instead of rejoicing for what God has done. He's focused on what did not happen rather than celebrating mercy. He is troubled by it. He reminds me of the story of the prodigal son in the New Testament. In the first part in Luke 15, the prodigal demands his inheritance and he's going to the far country. This is what Jonah did when he ran away from God at the beginning. He went to the far country. He went to Tarsus. But here in chapter 4, Jonah was more like the elder brother. The elder brother heard the music and the dancing for the one who had returned, and he was filled with anger. And the Bible says he was angry and would not go in. He didn't go to the party. Jonah was like that. God sent this incredible revival, and Jonah wanted nothing to do with it. So after the passion of Jonah, we see his prayer. In the first verse was his passion, verses 2 and 3, Jonah's prayer. So he prayed to the Lord, and he said, "Lord, was not this what I said when I was still in my country? Therefore I fled previously to Tarshish. For I knew that you are a gracious and merciful God, slow to anger and abundant in loving kindness, one who relents from doing harm. Therefore now, O Lord, please take my life from me, for it is better for me to die than to live." In verses 2 and 3, we see the prayer of Jonah. This is the second prayer of Jonah recorded in this book. The first one took place while he was in the belly of the whale. That was a little more intense than this one. That was a prayer of confession and repentance. But now Jonah is praying again, and this time this self-righteous anger leads him to one of the most unusual prayers you will find in all the Bible. His prayer is both a confession and a complaint. First of all, the good part of his prayer, Jonah confesses what he knows about God. He said, "Lord, was this not what I knew when I was still in my country? I knew that you were a gracious and merciful God, that you were slow to anger and abundant in loving kindness, one who relents from doing harm." Jonah's problem wasn't what he didn't know about God. His problem was what he did know about God. In the first part of his prayer, Jonah explains why he was unwilling to go to Nineveh. His confession is centered on what he knew about God. He said, "God, you're gracious, merciful, slow to anger, abundant in loving kindness, and one who relents from doing harm." Did you know that this description, exactly like that, appears 7 other times in the Old Testament? Everywhere else, it is used as a source of comfort or hope for God's people. Here, Jonah used it as a source of frustration. From personal experience, Jonah knew that if the wicked people of Nineveh changed their attitude toward God, he would forgive them. And that is what made him angry. He did not want Nineveh to respond. He did not want them to be spared. He wanted them to be judged. He did not like the people of Nineveh. He thought their time to get what was coming to them was here. His problem was not what he did know about God. His problem was what he did know about God. He knew God was gracious, merciful, and compassionate, and that was exactly what troubled him. I have to point out, Jonah was happy about when God's compassion worked for him. He just didn't want it to work for Nineveh. You say, that's terrible, but think about this. You're driving down the highway, and on this particular day, you are speeding. You look in your mirror and you see a police officer coming and you glance at your speedometer and you realize you are guilty. But the officer passes you and pulls over the driver who's in front of you who's also speeding. And you are happy. You are glad. Jonah was glad when God passed over him. He was not glad when God passed over Nineveh. That was his confession, and he knew that to be true about God. Notice his complaint. His complaint was, "Therefore, O Lord, please take my life from me, for it is better for me to die than to live." Students of human behavior have often noted a connection between hatred for others and pity for yourself. Jonah's complaining prayer sounds very much like the prayer of Elijah under the juniper tree. Do you remember that story? Elijah had delivered God's message and carried out his command, but he felt like a failure. Queen Jezebel had threatened his life, and he became discouraged, and he ran into the wilderness and found a juniper tree, and he sat down and began to pout. And 1 Kings 19:4 says, he prayed that he might die and said, "It is enough, Lord, take my life, for I am no better than my father's." The interesting difference between Elijah and Jonah is this. Elijah wanted to die because he thought he was a failure. Jonah wanted to die because he knew he was a success. If you look carefully at Jonah's complaint, you will see the core of his problem. Right in the text, it says, "It is better for me." Oh, Jonah's problem was spiritual myopia. All he could see was what was better for himself. Everything else was measured by how it affected him. He did not have the heart of God for others because he was consumed with himself. And when you look around today, it's not hard to see a bit of that same spirit. It's made its way into the church. Stay around long enough and you will hear someone say, "I'm not going to do that because my needs aren't being met." That kind of thinking is self-focused, and it often leaves your needs unmet because God's way is different. As you care for others, he takes care of you. If you want a friend, you got to be a friend. If you need encouragement, you got to encourage someone else. If you want to be valued, take time to value others. When you focus on others, you'll often find that your own needs are met along the way. But Jonah didn't understand that. He only saw what was best for Jonah, and now he's sitting there overwhelmed with self-pity, asking God to take his life. We come to the fourth verse and the probing of Jonah. By all standards, God was going to put Jonah to death right there. I mean, he deserved it. He deserved to die. God had pursued him, corrected him, used him, and now Jonah stood in open defiance of God. Have you ever thought about what would you do with Jonah if you were God? We probably wouldn't have anywhere near the patience God had. If God had dealt with him strictly in justice, Jonah would have been finished. But instead, in kindness and patience, God reached out to him. And I love what God does. He teaches us a lot about how to deal with people. He doesn't accuse him. He asks him a question. Let me just say, that's a good way to interact with people when you're in a point of contention. Questions are better than accusations. Here's what God said. "Jonah, is it right for you to be angry?" Question makes a man examine his own heart. But you know what happened? Jonah didn't even answer him. You can look far and wide. He was so angry with God, he didn't even respond. Instead of repenting, he sank deeper into self-pity and he went out to find a place to pout. So we go from the probing of Jonah to the protest of Jonah in verse 5. "So Jonah went out of the city and he sat on the east side of the city. There he made himself a shelter and he sat under in the shade till he might see what would become of the city." Now, folks, this is really interesting. It is obvious from the text that Jonah was still hoping God might destroy Nineveh. God sent a revival, and Jonah's going out to watch and see if God doesn't come through and wipe them out, because he went up and down the city saying everything about God destroying the city. If God was going to do it, Jonah wanted to have a good place to watch, so he got himself a good seat. He went to the east side of the city, found a vantage point, settled in to see what would happen. Two expressions in this verse reveal his heart. First of all, the Bible says he went out. He left the presence of God. He walked away from the revival. He turned his back on what God was doing. All around him, people were repenting, crying out to God, seeking forgiveness. Everywhere Jonah looked, he could see the evidence of God's mercy and grace, and he could not stand it, and he did not want to be a part of it. You say, how could Jonah be like that? And yet, we've all seen it. When God begins to woo, and when lives are changed and people are saved, or there's something going on in your high school that's amazing, a lot of people stand back and they criticize him.

He chose a place east of the city. He built a little shelter to protect himself from the sun, and he sat there with a defiant spirit. You can almost hear him saying, "All right, God, I'm here. Now do it. You said you would destroy this city. I told them you would. Now bring it down. I'm not leaving until you do." That was Jonah, sitting outside the city waiting for judgment. When God had chosen to show mercy, Jonah just couldn't stand it. He hated the Ninevites so much. Verses 6 through 8 of the fourth chapter show us Jonah's preservation. God is now going to start to work on Jonah again, one-on-one. And let me suggest to you men and women that when God works on you, he's got an incredible inventory of stuff he can use to work on you. I mean, he is in control of the whole universe. And it's amazing what God is going to do to work on Jonah. It's an amazing story. And the Lord prepared a plant and made it come up over Jonah that it might be shade for his head to deliver him from his misery. So Jonah was very grateful for the plant. This is the second time God has prepared something for Jonah. Back in the first chapter, the Bible says he prepared a great fish for Jonah. Now he's preparing a plant for Jonah. He's got a couple more things to prepare later on. Most people believe this was a fast-growing vine like a castor oil plant with large leaves that provided shade. And the plant grew quickly because God prepared it. And when it spread its leaves over Jonah and gave him relief from the heat, the Bible says Jonah was very grateful. The King James Version says he was exceedingly glad. Isn't that interesting? The first time in the whole book that Jonah is happy. He was exceedingly angry in verse 1. He's exceedingly grateful in verse 6. And in verse 9, he's exceedingly angry again. He's mad, then he's glad, then he's mad again. He's a man driven by his emotions. And what made him happy? A plant. That raises a question. What makes you happy? Because what brings you joy often reveals the condition of your heart. Happiness comes in many forms. Sometimes it's a house, sometimes it's a car, sometimes it's a hobby, a possession, something we enjoy, and if we're not careful, we become attached to those things. But notice what happens next. The Lord gives and the Lord takes away. Blessed be the name of the Lord, right? But as morning dawned the next day, God prepared a worm, and it so damaged the plant that it withered. And it happened when the sun arose that God prepared a vehement east wind, and the sun beat on Jonah's head so that he grew faint. Then he wished death for himself, and he said, "It is better for me to die than to live." The Bible says that God prepared a worm. It attacked the plant, and it withered. The shade was gone. Then God prepared a scorching east wind, and the sun beat down on Jonah's head until he grew faint. God prepared the fish to redirect Jonah, but to correct Jonah's heart, he prepared three things, a plant, a worm, and a wind. And Jonah lost his shade. Now he's sitting in the heat, the wind blowing against him like a furnace, and the comfort God gave him has been taken away. And once again, Jonah is angry. And the text says he would rather die than live. We are not so different from Jonah. We get attached to the plants in our lives. And when those things begin to take the place of God, the Lord has a way of dealing with us. God prepares plants and God prepares worms. If we will not release those things to him, he knows how to remove them, not to harm us, but to teach us. Notice the pouting of Jonah in verse 9. Then God said to Jonah, "Is it right for you to be angry about the plant?" And Jonah said, "It is right for me to be angry even to death." Jonah was mad, then he was glad, and now he's mad again. But notice this, at least now he's talking to God, because last time he wouldn't even answer him. The last time he would not even answer God, and now he responds and he says he has the right to be angry even if it kills him. And this reminds us of Jonah's real problem from the beginning. Jonah knew a great deal about God, but he did not truly know God. He did not understand God's

0: Tark, through all of his years of ministry, he had never grasped the depth of God's love and mercy. And the pity of Jonah in verses 10 and 11. Now watch this. God used Jonah's experience with the plant to teach him a lesson. And I got to tell you something. If you don't believe God is wise and you don't believe God knows how to do what he does, just listen to this. But the Lord said to Jonah, Jonah, you've had pity on the plant for which you have not labored, nor made it grow, which came up in a night and perished in a night. And should I not pity Nineveh, the great city in which are more than 120,000 persons who cannot discern between right hand and left, and much livestock? Jonah had pity on something that had no soul, no life beyond a moment, yet he was angry that God would pity a city full of people. God reminds him that Nineveh was full of people, including many children who were too young to understand right from wrong, along with many animals. In other words, Jonah, you care about a plant. Should I not care about people? Should I not care about children? Should I not care about a city full of life? The contrast is overwhelming. The plant lasted a day. The souls of people are for eternity. The loss of a plant is nothing, but the loss of a city would be devastating. This was a defining moment for Jonah. God was exposing his heart. Jonah, you had no compassion. You obeyed, but you did not care. You spoke my message, but you did not share my heart. As we bring this series to a close, I want to ask you just a few questions. But first, notice something. This book begins in an unusual way, and it ends the same way. The final verse is a question, and it is never answered. It just sort of hangs out there. It lingers so that every time you think about Jonah, you hear that question. Jonah, you had pity on a plant. Should I not have pity on a city? That question is meant for all of us. Here's my question. Number one, is comfort more important than compassion? God was asking Jonah, is your comfort more important than my compassion? Jonah was wrapped up in his shade. He was focused on his own comfort. He was ignoring God's heart for people. We enjoy the things that God gives us, and rightly so. He provides for us and cares for our needs. But when those things become so important that we no longer have time for God, something is wrong. When our lives are consumed with what we have, we lose sight of what matters. It's a simple test. If it all disappeared tomorrow, would you still want to serve God? This is not about how much you have. It's about whether what you have has you. You all remember Charles Billingsley. He used to be our minister of music in this church years ago. He's still one of my best friends and a good man. What you don't know probably is that after he left this church, he had a serious throat issue where he lost his voice. He couldn't talk, let alone sing. And singing was who he was. I'm going to get to the end of the story and tell you he's all right now and he's singing better than ever. But he told me one time that he was going to New York to have a surgery. A very famous surgeon was going to try to restore his vocal cords so that he could again sing. And he said the night before the surgery, he and God had a discussion. And he said, God said to me in so many words, Charles, if you never can sing again, will you still love me? If God were to take away from you everything that you love and your whole life is built around, would you still love God? It's a simple test. I hope you don't have to take that test, but it's a good question to ask yourself, how much do you love God? Jesus asked Peter, do you love me more than these? Question number two, is the material more important than the spiritual? There's a big misunderstanding about this. Most people think the material is the real life and the spiritual is sort of the not real life. But the opposite is true. The material is temporary. The spiritual is eternal. The spiritual is reality. If we are not careful, we will spend all our time building a life here and neglect the life that lasts forever. We can fill our schedules, chase more, still miss what matters most. One of the things that has saddened me over the years that I've been a pastor has been having guys that I know and really respect and love in the churches where I've been. They've been extremely successful, some of these people. We have some very, very successful people that come to this church and came to the church I pastored in Fort Wayne. And I've watched these guys do their thing, and they're masterful at it. They're just incredibly gifted. But what's happened to some of them that breaks my heart is they become so gifted and so incredible in what they do in their secular life that God gets pushed to the periphery, and pretty soon God gets left out altogether. It starts with, I can't come to church on Sunday. I work so hard during the week, I have to rest on Sunday. Oh, how easy that slips into our lives if we're not careful. We let the things grab hold of our attention and motivate us to get up in the morning. And little by little, if we're not careful, they begin to take over in our life until it squeezes everything else out. And if we're not careful, we forget we're squeezing out the spiritual to make room for the material. Third question, is the temporal more important than the eternal? The plant was temporary. Jonah was focused on the plant. It had a one-day lifespan, and it was gone. The people of Nineveh were eternal. God's heart was stirred for people, especially for those who were vulnerable and unaware. This is the heart of God. And we are called to live with eternity in view, to care for souls, to invest in lives, to see people the way God sees them. I've told you many times, there's only two things that are eternal. Only two things are going to survive the ultimate on this earth. One of them is the Word of God, and the other are the souls of men and women. Where are we putting our emphasis? I am blessed as a pastor to be able to get up every week and every day and realize most of my life is wrapped up in those two things. But all of us, including your pastor, we have to make choices that keep those things central in our lives, or they begin to move to the periphery and disappear. The message of Jonah is not just about obedience. It is about compassion. It is about aligning our hearts with God's heart. God is saying, I have a great heart for people. What about you? What about me? God needs to reinvigorate our hearts for his purpose. Our goal should be to go to heaven and take as many people with us as we can. When we have that compassion in our hearts, God can use us.
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0: Hey, Hollis, go get your brother Hezron and your sister Huggins. We're going to J&K's Mega Pet. 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
1: From the MyBash area, here is your forecast for this afternoon. Showers and thunderstorms are likely. Some heavy rainfall producers. High temperature, 275. Tonight, showers and thunderstorms are expected with a mostly cloudy low to 56. Tomorrow, Monday, there's a lingering chance of showers under a continued mostly cloudy sky. Highs reach the chilly middle 60s with a blustery northeast wind. Slight chance of a shower, cloudy Monday night, low 52. That's your MyBash area forecast. I'm TJ Matthews.
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3: Good morning, church, and welcome to Bachelor Creek. For those of you who are joining us online, we're glad that you've made this a part of your Sunday as well. Today is an exciting day because we are starting a new series called Fresh Fruit. We're going to be in Galatians chapter 5 in a moment. If you have your Bibles, you can go ahead and turn there. And as you're turning there, I want to tell you of a story of an old man who replanted a dead peach tree in his backyard. 2 years passed by and nothing happened. There were no blossoms. There were no fruit. It was just a stick in the ground. Well, at first, all of his neighbors were interested. They wondered, well, what's going on back there? But after enough time passed, they lost interest and decided that they wouldn't bring it up anymore. And then one spring, out of nowhere, it exploded. The branches were full. Fruit was so heavy that it sagged down toward the grass. Every day, his neighbors would stop by the house and they would marvel at the peach tree. One neighbor asked, what's the secret? How did you finally get the peach tree to produce fruit? The old man replied, I didn't do anything new this year. The tree just finally started doing what it was made to do. That's basically today's entire message. We might as well just pack up and go home because that's it. I'm kidding a little bit. But I want you to sit with that for a second. We're kicking off this series called Fresh Fruit. And it's built around this one idea. You can always tell what's growing in a person's life by the fruit it produces. Not by what they post on social media, not by what they say on their best day. You can tell by what actually grows when nobody's watching and the pressure's on. Paul writes about this in the New Testament in Galatians chapter 5. And he doesn't say the works of the Spirit, he says the fruit of the Spirit. And that word choice matters more than we usually notice. Works are things that you produce. Fruit is something that grows. All throughout Paul's letters, he treats love as central to Christian maturity. He tells the Corinthians that without love, nothing else counts. He tells the Colossians that love is the virtue that binds every other virtue together. John tells us that love is how the world will know whether we truly belong to Jesus. And so it's no accident that when Paul lists the fruit of the Spirit, love comes first. So we begin this series around this central idea, that when we love Jesus, we become people who love like Jesus. When we experience and encounter the love of Jesus for ourselves, and it takes root in our hearts, we then become people who go out and love like Jesus. I want to give you the shape of today's message up front because I think it's going to help you track with me. There are three postures: receive it, see it, and then live it. First, receive Christ's love. Before we can talk about loving anybody else, we have to start where Paul starts. And Paul does not start with a command. He starts with freedom. If you go back to verse 13 in Galatians 5, he writes, "You, my brothers and sisters, were called to be free. But do not use your freedom to indulge the flesh. Rather, serve one another humbly in love." Paul has just spent four chapters arguing that we are not saved by keeping the law. We are set free by grace through faith. And the very first thing he does with that freedom is turn it towards other people. Freedom in Paul's hands is not, now I get to do whatever I want. It's now I am free enough to actually serve somebody instead of protecting myself. Then we read in verse 14, for the entire law is fulfilled in keeping this one command, love your neighbor as yourself. Then verse 16, so I say, walk by the Spirit, and you will not gratify the desires of the flesh. Do you see the movement that's happening in this passage? Freedom leads to humble service. Humble service is love. And the way that love actually gets produced in us isn't by gritting our teeth and having white-knuckled effort to try harder. It's walking by the Spirit. Paul lists the works of the flesh right after this. The ugly stuff that we produce when we're running on our own fuel. And then almost like an exhale,

0: he says, but the fruit of the Spirit is love, joy, peace, patience, kindness, goodness, faithfulness, gentleness, and self-control. This is why the word fruit is one of the most important words in this whole series. You don't tape apples onto a dead tree and call it healthy. You don't go into the backyard, look at the tree, and yell at it, produce fruit. No. A tree doesn't get motivated to grow. It gets watered. It receives sunlight. It gets rooted in good soil. And eventually, because it's alive and connected to what feeds it, fruit shows up. It's not because the tree worked hard, but because it's alive. In John 15, Jesus says almost the identical thing. He says, remain in me as I also remain in you. Abide. Stay connected. Because apart from him, he says, we can do nothing. Not we can do a little bit less, nothing. No fruit at all. So here's the question this passage is actually asking us. And it's not the question that you probably walked in with. The question is not, how can I become more loving? See, all that question does is put you back into the driver's seat, trying to manufacture something that you don't have. The deeper question this passage is asking of us is, am I staying connected to the Spirit who produces fruit in me? And that connects us to probably the most important verse for this entire series, 1 John 4:19. We love because he first loved us. Now look at that verse and read it carefully. It doesn't say that we love so that God will then love us. It says we love because he already has. Christian love is always downstream from God's love. You don't squeeze fruit out of yourself by trying harder. You stay connected to the source. And eventually what's in the root starts moving through the branches. God loves us. We receive it. His Spirit produces love in us, and that love starts to flow out toward other people. That is step one. We have to start here because it is the one that we are most tempted to skip. So before you ever try to go out and love people this week, you have to receive what's already been given to you. First, receive Christ's love. Second, see Christ's love. So what does that love actually look like when it shows up? We don't have to guess. Because Jesus shows us on the worst night of his life. The passage is John 13. Passover is only a few days away. Jesus knows exactly what's coming. John 13, verse 1, John tells us plainly that Jesus, knowing that his hour had come, having loved his own who were in the world, and he loved them to the end. And then he tells us that Jesus knew that the Father had put all things into his hands. He knew that he had come from God and that he was going back to God. And that detail is important. It matters more than we usually notice. Jesus does not wrap a towel around his waist, get down on his knees, and wash feet because he has forgotten who he is. No, he washes feet because he knows exactly who he is. That's the picture. Humility isn't insecurity. Jesus doesn't have to prove his status. He doesn't have to defend his position. He doesn't have to protect his reputation. Jesus is completely secure in who he is, which means he's able to get down on the floor with a towel wrapped around his waist and a basin of water and wash the feet of the men in the room. And who are those men in the room? Peter's there, who in a matter of hours is going to deny three times that he even knows Jesus. The rest of the disciples are there, who are all going to scatter and abandon him by morning. And Judas is there. Now, the text doesn't tell us explicitly that Jesus washed Judas's feet. But if you look at the sequence, it makes it clear that Judas was there. His feet were washed before he gets up and walks out into the night to finish the betrayal that has already been in motion. Now, my guess is you probably don't relate much to Judas. But every single one of us can identify with Peter. We've said the wrong thing, broken a promise, lost our temper, denied in some smaller way that we belong to Jesus by how we lived on a Friday night. And Jesus knelt down and he washed those feet anyway. Not because they earned it, because that is simply what love does. And then he gets up, he puts his robe back on, and he says plainly in John 13, 34, a new command I give you, love one another. As I have loved you, so you must love one another. He doesn't say you must love people who are easy to love. He says you love as I have loved you. Down on his knees, washing feet for people who were about to fail him. And verse 35 is the tell. By this, everyone will know that you are my disciples if you love one another. They won't know that you belong to him if your doctrine is airtight, not if your worship is excellent. They will know if you love the way that he did. Now, what does that love actually consist of? Paul spells it out for us in 1 Corinthians 13. And it's worth pausing here for a moment because his definition might correct something that a lot of us have quietly believed. Biblical love is bigger than a feeling. Now, love can absolutely include affection and warmth and delight in another person. That is real, that is good, and I'm not telling you to stop feeling those things towards people you love. But I want you to notice what Paul actually lists here. He says, love is patient. Love is kind. It doesn't envy. It doesn't boast. It isn't arrogant or rude. It doesn't insist on its own way. It isn't easily angered. It keeps no record of wrongs. Every single one of those is something you do, not something you merely feel, which means that love doesn't disappear the moment that warm feeling gets hard to locate. C.S. Lewis put it in a way that really captured my attention. He writes, do not waste time bothering whether you love your neighbor. Act as if you did. In other words, what Lewis is saying is don't wait for the feeling before you obey the command. Sometimes you act your way into the affection, not the other way around. And so when Paul says that love is patient, think about what that actually looks like on a Tuesday when your kid asks you the same question for the fifth time, when your spouse doesn't like the way that you loaded the dishwasher, when your aging parent needs the same thing explained to them again, when your teenager rolls their eyes at you for the second time before school's even started, when your coworker makes the same mistake again, when your old friend still hasn't changed, still hasn't apologized, still hasn't grown the way that you hoped. You see, love isn't tested when everybody's behaving. Love is tested when somebody makes you work for it. First, receive Christ's love. Second, see Christ's love. Third, live Christ's love. This is where I want us to get real. Because I don't think this message does us any good if we just keep living in the abstract. Everyone here can say in general, I love people. That costs you nothing. Love in a general sense is easy. Love in general doesn't have a face. It doesn't have a name. Love in a general sense doesn't have an annoying laugh. It doesn't have a political opinion that ruins Thanksgiving dinner. It doesn't have a habit of texting you at 11 p.m. with a crisis that always feels urgent. Love has a name. Say that with me. Love has a name. Not love people, love has a name. Because that's where the fruit either shows up or it doesn't. Not in your theology of love, but in your specific named relationships. We can think about it this way. There are people that you really like, and loving them is easy. It barely counts as fruit at all. And then there's like a second group, and these are people that you know. It could be extended family, coworkers, the person who sits a couple rows behind you. And loving them takes a little more. And then there are people that you flat out dislike. And it's this wider third circle where the Spirit of God actually starts changing you. The fruit of the Spirit is most visible when people who are different from us, different generations, different politics, different personalities, people who have genuinely hurt us, are close to us, and we choose their good anyway. I'll give you a small example. Let's say that somebody cuts you off in traffic, and your very first thought is, what an idiot. Okay, totally understandable. But there's that half-second gap where a different question can show up. And the question isn't, what would niceness do, but what would love do? Now, love still might honk, by the way, okay? I'm not saying that you've got to be a doormat and just let people walk all over you. But what I'm saying is, love doesn't have to turn a stranger into an enemy over 4 seconds of bad driving. Here's maybe a harder version. Let's say that you're at a restaurant or you're at the airport and somebody has already been short with you. Maybe they've even been rude to you. And you notice that they've left something behind. Maybe they left their wallet on the table, or you see something that you could help with. Now, you don't have to help. You could just let it go. But you choose to help anyway. That's you wrapping the towel around your waist. You love, not because they earned it, but because you've been a recipient of love, and now you're extending it to others. And so I want to ask you, who's your name? Who's the person whose name makes you sigh a little bit when it comes up in conversation? Who's the person that you keep telling yourself you've forgiven, but every time you see them, your body temperature rises a couple of degrees? That's not a coincidence. That's where the fruit is supposed to grow. Now, I want us to be careful here, because loving difficult people can get twisted into something unhealthy if we're not precise. Loving someone does not mean that you approve of everything they do. It doesn't mean ignoring sin. It doesn't mean staying in an unsafe situation. It doesn't mean removing every consequence from somebody's life. Jesus loved people enough to tell them the truth. He told the woman who was caught in the act of adultery, go and sin no more. Biblical love seeks someone's true good, not merely their momentary comfort. Love and enabling are not the same thing. And I want you to know, if you have spent years absorbing someone else's chaos and calling it love, then that's a conversation that you ought to have with a counselor. It is not a command for you to keep on absorbing more. But I would say for most of us here today, for most of us, the struggle is not that we love too sacrificially. The struggle for most of us is that we've quietly decided that love is optional once it gets expensive. And Jesus never gives us that option. In fact, he takes it further than love difficult people. He says in Matthew 5:44, love your enemies and pray for those who persecute you. You see, what our world does is our world teaches us to love people who will love us back. But Jesus asks us to love people who cannot repay us, which is exactly the kind of love that he showed us first. Because church, love costs something. Love costs time. It costs attention. It costs patience, forgiveness, humility, convenience. Sometimes it costs us money. Sometimes it costs you your reputation. In his book, The Four Loves, C.S. Lewis said it plainly, to love at all is to be vulnerable. Love always creates the possibility of being hurt. There is no version of real love that doesn't. And that's exactly why Jesus doesn't just tell us merely to love. He shows us what it cost. Which is also why Paul in Colossians 3:14 says to put on love, which binds them all together in perfect unity. Love isn't one Christian virtue floating alongside the others. It is the thing that holds all the others together. So you can serve without loving. You can give without loving. You can sing on the worship team. You can volunteer for VBS. You can have flawless theology all without loving. In fact, Paul says it more bluntly than that in 1 Corinthians 13, verse 3. He says, if I give all I have to the poor and give over my body to hardship, but do not have love, I gain nothing. Church, you can do Christian things and still miss the heart of Christianity. Now let's talk about how any of this is even possible. If love were simply a command, you must try harder to love people, then this message would leave you exhausted and a little guilty, and we'd all go out to lunch, and you'd forget it all by Wednesday. Because willpower runs out. Self-effort runs out. It always does. But that's not what happened on the cross. The same Jesus who knelt down with a towel around his waist and a basin of water in front of men who would deny and abandon him, 3 days later hung on a cross bearing the sin of people who were at that very moment mocking him. Paul says in Romans 5 verse 8, while we were still sinners, Christ died for us. He didn't die for us once we cleaned ourselves up. He didn't die for us once we deserved it. He died for us while we were actively working against him. That's not sentiment. That is love proven at maximum cost, aimed at people who hadn't earned a bit of it. And it's the same truth that we already said back in point one. We love because he first loved us. Christian love is always downstream from the cross. We don't love in order to get God's love. We love because we have already received it. Which means this. You are not being asked to grit your teeth and generate a love that you don't have. You are being invited to receive the love of Jesus first. To really receive it. To let it get all the way down into the root. And then watch what starts to grow. The fruit of the Spirit was never meant to be a story about how hard you work to become loving. It is a story of what the Spirit has been growing in you. So if love is a fruit and not a performance, what does growing it actually look like in our daily life? What's love in action look like? Well, this week, first, name one specific difficult person. I'm not talking about people in general. Name one actual name. And then pray for that person by name every day this week, asking God to help you see them the way that Jesus sees them. Second, move toward them, not just around them. So the next time that somebody pushes your button, they send you that nasty email, you have that tense conversation, you get the eye roll, you experience disappointment, I want you to pause and I want you to remember Jesus on his knees with a basin of water and ask yourself what it would look like for you to respond the way that he did. Fourth, receive the love that you're struggling to give. If you're trying to love somebody from an empty tank, that's not a discipline problem, it's a connection problem. And so before you go and love that person tomorrow, sit with Jesus tonight. Remember how patient he's been with you. Remember how many times he's forgiven you, how he loved you while you were still far from him. Name one specific difficult person. Move toward them, not just around them. Remember the towel before you respond. And then receive the love that you're struggling to give. That's your formational challenge this week. Identify one person who's difficult to love and intentionally move toward them. Do you remember the peach tree? That story that I shared at the beginning? The old man who grew that tree, he didn't stand out in his backyard yelling at it to try harder. What did he do? He kept it planted. He kept it rooted. He kept it connected to what fed it. And eventually, the fruit that was always meant to be there showed up. So church, you don't have to stand in the yard yelling at the tree to produce peaches. Stay rooted. Stay close to Jesus. Receive his love and walk by the Spirit. And then when Tuesday comes around and somebody gets on your last nerve, let the fruit show. Because when we encounter the love of Jesus, we become people who love like Jesus. Let's pray together. God, I pray today that before we try to do anything else, that we would be people who receive your love, Lord. God, forgive us for the times that we've just tried harder without staying connected, that we've tried to manufacture something without receiving it first. And so, God, I pray that we would come to grasp a hold of what you have done for us in Jesus, the love that you have lavished on us, that you loved us when we were at our very worst. And there is nothing we can do to keep you from stop loving us. So God, I pray that we would receive that love. We would let that love wash over us. That those roots would grow deep. That it would flow through us. And we would start to produce fruit in our life. Not because of anything that we've done, but because of what we've allowed you to do inside of us. And then would we be able to go out and see people the way that you see them? That we would love people, even people who are difficult, even people who get on our nerves, even people who have wronged us. We can extend love to them because we have been recipients of great love. May the Spirit, your Spirit, produce fruit in our lives today. In Jesus' name.
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4: From the My Bash area, here's your forecast for this afternoon. Showers and thunderstorms are likely. Some heavy rainfall producers. High temperature to 75. Tonight, showers and thunderstorms are expected with a mostly cloudy low to 56. Tomorrow, Monday, there's a lingering chance of showers under a continued mostly cloudy sky. Highs reach the chilly middle 60s with a blustery northeast wind. Slight chance of a shower, cloudy Monday night, low 52. That's your My Bash area forecast. I'm TJ Matthews.
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8: How God anointed Jesus of Nazareth with the Holy Ghost and with power, and went about doing good and healing all that were oppressed of the devil, for God was with him. Praise God. Welcome to today's broadcast, the sword of the Spirit, which is the Word of God. Do you have victory today? Do you know Jesus is your Lord and Savior? Praise God. Acts 4, verse 12, the word says, neither is there salvation in any other, for there is none other name under heaven given among men whereby we must be saved. It is God's will that none should perish but have everlasting life. The plan of salvation, believe that Jesus Christ, the Son of God, he died on the cross of Calvary for your sins and my sins. And on the third day, God the Father raised Jesus from the dead to life, to live forevermore. Repent of your sins. Ask Jesus to wash you and forgive you by his blood of all sin. And ask Jesus to come into your heart, into your life, and save you and cause you to be born again. That's the plan of salvation. 30 seconds away for a new life, God. Praise God. What a joy it is to serve Jesus. Glory to God. And in the book of Luke, praise God, 4:19. Glory to God. Thank you, Lord, for the word of God, which is life and spirit. Thank you, Lord Jesus. 4:18. Luke 4, verse 18. The Spirit of the Lord is upon me, because he has anointed me to preach the gospel to the poor. He has sent me to heal the brokenhearted, to preach deliverance to the captives, and recovering of sight to the blind, to set at liberty them that are bruised, to preach the acceptable year of the Lord. This is the word of the Lord. Praise God. Hallelujah. Hallelujah. Next, Acts 10:38 again. Let's read that scripture. Through and by the anointing of the Word of God, by the Holy Ghost, praise God. Thank you, Jesus. Acts 10:38. How God anointed Jesus of Nazareth with the Holy Ghost and with power, and went about doing good and healing all that were oppressed of the devil, for God was with him. Many places, the Word says, they brought the multitudes to him with different diseases and things, basically. With different diseases. Let me correct myself. And he laid hands on every one of them and healed them all. Praise God. Healed that one lady, bowed down so many years. He said, ought not this woman be healed, being seen she's the daughter of Abraham? Glory to God, he healed her. Praise God. And straightway she lifted up, straightway was healed. Praise God. He opened blinded eyes, healed the maimed, healed the sick, set that man free, man of Gadara, set him free in his mind. And the word says he's no respecter of persons. What he do for one, he do for the other. You need healing in your body today. Jesus bore the stripes for your healing. By whose stripes you were healed. 1 Peter 2:24. He stood there in your place. They beat him almost above and beyond recognition. He stood in your place. I just believe that he had you in his heart when he did that. He didn't move. They beat him and he stood there. He took that beating for you and me. He gave his life. He went to the cross. Bore the stripes for our healing. That we can have salvation, healing, deliverance, eternal life through everything he did on the cross of Calvary. He paid it all. He said, Father, forgive them, for they know not what they do. Glory to God. He went willing, obedient to the death of the cross for you and me, that through his death, burial, and thank God for his glorious resurrection, Jesus became the firstborn to many brethren, born again, raised from the dead to life, the firstborn again. He went back and he got the keys to death, hell, and the grave. Glory to God. He said, all power had been given to me both in heaven and in earth. And whatsoever you bind on earth shall be bound in heaven. And whatsoever you loose on earth shall be loosed in heaven. Glory to God. Stand faith in faith. Believe for your miracle today. Stand on the word of God and get a prayer partner in agreement with you. Matthew 18:19. If two of you would agree on earth as touching any one thing, it shall be done for them, my Father which is in heaven. Agree for your miracle of health today. Rebuke it. Resist it. Claim your healing, by whose stripes you were healed. And read in 1 Peter 2:24, and read Isaiah, the 53rd chapter, 4, 5, and 6. Receive salvation today through the Lord Jesus Christ of Nazareth. Giving God the glory in Jesus' name. Thank you, Father. Amen, amen, amen. Allow the Spirit of God to bless you today through song and praise, through His Word. Be lifted up in courage in Jesus' name by the Spirit of the Lord through and by His Word in Jesus' name. He said, my words are life and they are spirit, and those who most worship Him in truth and in spirit. Jesus said, I am the way, the truth, and the life. No man cometh to the Father except through me. Woo! Glory to God through His Word in Jesus' name. Amen.

Isaiah 53rd chapter. Surely he had borne our griefs and carried our sorrows. Yet we did him esteem him stricken, smitten of God, and afflicted. But he was wounded for our transgressions. He was bruised for our iniquities. The chastisement of our peace was upon him. And with his stripes we are healed. Glory to God. Glory to God. In Romans 8, verse 11. Praise God. But if the spirit of him that raised up Jesus from the dead dwell in you, he that raised up Christ from the dead shall also quicken your mortal bodies by his spirit that dwelleth in you. In Romans 10, verse 13, for whosoever shall call upon the name of the Lord shall be saved. I thank you for salvation, miracles, divine health, deliverance for everyone. In the sound of my voice today, give me God the glory. In Jesus' name, amen and amen. And remember to hold up the bloodstained banner and declare Jesus Christ is Lord to the glory of God the Father.

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If I lose, let me lose my life. 'Cause if I belong to Jesus, the flesh is crucified. For me to live is Christ,

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1: From the My Bash area, here is your forecast for this afternoon. Showers and thunderstorms are likely. Some heavy rainfall producers. High temperature to 75. Tonight, showers and thunderstorms are expected with a mostly cloudy low to 56. Tomorrow, Monday, there's a lingering chance of showers under a continued mostly cloudy sky. Highs reach the chilly middle 60s with a blustery northeast wind. Slight chance of a shower, cloudy Monday night, low 52. That's your My Bash area forecast. I'm TJ Matthews.
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Good morning. I'm Pastor Robert Rinsberger of the First Church of God in Wabash, Indiana. 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Or if you have any questions, I would be willing to talk with you. You can send a note to the church. Again, we are located at 595 South Huntington Street, Wabash, Indiana, 46992. If you want to call and leave a message, the church number is 260-563-5346. Let me pray. Heavenly Father, mighty God, we come before you today and seek your presence in our lives. I pray at this time that everyone listening to my voice will experience your presence. I pray your Holy Spirit will penetrate each person's heart with your word that is sharper than any double-edged sword. For those who do not know you personally, I pray today would be the day they enter into a relationship with you through Jesus. I pray they will confess their sins, repent with godly sorrow, and believe on Jesus for the forgiveness of their sins. For those who do know you personally, because they have entered into a relationship with you through Jesus, I pray they will respond to the leading of the Holy Spirit as they are filled with his power to be your witness. Lord, I thank you for your faithfulness. I praise you for your mercy and grace. I pray for those who are sick. Comfort and heal them. I pray for those who have lost loved ones. Comfort them in their grief. I pray for those who are anxious, hopeless, lonely, weary, or burdened. Comfort them. Heal them. Give them your peace as they go through this trial. Lord, you're worthy of all glory and praise. Thank you for your answers to our prayers. Amen. Before we go into the sermon, the scripture I have for today is Exodus chapter 15. That's Exodus chapter 15. Then Moses and the Israelites sang this song to the Lord. I will sing to the Lord, for he is highly exalted. The horse and the rider he has hurled into the sea. The Lord is my strength and my song. He has become my salvation. He is my God, and I will praise him. My father's God, and I will exalt him. The Lord is a warrior. The Lord is his name. Pharaoh's chariots and his army he has hurled into the sea. The best of Pharaoh's officers are drowned in the Red Sea. The deep waters have covered them. They sank to the depths like a stone. Your right hand, O Lord, was majestic in power. Your right hand, O Lord, shattered the enemy. In the greatness of your majesty, you threw down those who oppressed you. You unleashed your burning anger. It consumed them like stubble. By the blast of your nostrils, the water piled up. The surging waters stirred firm like a wall. The deep waters congealed in the heart of the sea. The enemy boasted, I will pursue. I will overtake them. I will divide the spoils. I will gorge myself on them. I will draw my sword, and my hand will destroy them. But you blew with your breath, and the sea covered them. They sank like lead in the mighty waters. Who among the gods is like you, O Lord? Who is like you, majestic in holiness, awesome in glory, working wonders? You stretched out your right hand, and the earth swallowed them. In your unfailing love, you will lead the people you have redeemed. In your strength, you will guide them to your holy dwelling. The nations will hear and tremble. Anguish will grip the people of Philistia. The chiefs of Edom will be terrified. The leaders of Moab will be seized with trembling. The people of Canaan will melt away. Terror and dread will fall upon them. By the power of your arm, they will be stilled like a stone. Until your people pass by, O Lord, until the people you brought pass by, you will bring them in and plant them on the mountain of your inheritance, the place, O Lord, you made for your dwelling. The sanctuary, O Lord, your hands established. The Lord will reign forever and ever. When Pharaoh's horses, chariots, and horsemen went into the sea, the Lord brought the waters of the sea back over them. But the Israelites walked through the sea on dry ground. Then Miriam, the prophetess, Aaron's sister, took a tambourine in her hand, and all the women followed her with tambourines and dancing. Miriam sang to them, Sing to the Lord, for he is highly exalted. The horse and his rider he has hurled into the sea. Then Moses led Israel from the Red Sea, and they went into the desert of Shur. For 3 days they traveled in the desert without finding water. When they came to Marah, they could not drink its water because it was bitter. That is why the place is called Marah. So the people grumbled against Moses, saying, What are we to drink? Then Moses cried out to the Lord, and the Lord showed him a piece of wood. He threw it into the water, and the water became sweet. There the Lord made a decree and a law for them, and there he tested them. He said, If you listen carefully to the voice of the Lord your God and do what is right in his eyes,
If you pay attention to his commands and keep all his decrees, I will not bring on you any of the diseases I brought upon the Egyptians, for I am the Lord who heals you. Then they came to Elim, where there were 12 springs and 70 palm trees, and they camped there near the water. Again, this was Exodus chapter 15. Now we'll go into the sermon. After I've prayed with someone for them to receive the forgiveness of their sins, I encourage them to tell a couple other people about what they have done. I do this because telling other people makes this decision more real. I also tell them that they may not feel like what they have done has changed anything, but you cannot go on your feelings. You have to trust God. You have to have faith that even if it doesn't feel different, there has been a change. To live a Christian life is to live by faith, trusting God's promises. As Christians, we are not to live by our feelings nor by sight. We're to walk in faith and not by sight. This goes for our salvation and our daily lives. We are trusting Jesus for our salvation, the forgiveness of our sins, and we need to trust Jesus for our daily living. This is hard because we live in a physical world and we have learned to trust what we see and touch. There was a small boy, and one day his mother called him into the house for dinner. She told him to go wash his hands before he came to the table, and he asked, "Why?" His mother told him that it was to wash off the dirt and germs. Then the boy replied, "Germs and Jesus, these are all I ever hear about, and I've never seen either one." We cannot live by sight. We have to live by faith. Our text for today is found in 2 Corinthians. It's 2 Corinthians chapter 5, verses 1 through 8. Again, that's 2 Corinthians 5, 1 through 8. And this is what our text reads. "For we know that if the earthly tent we live in is destroyed, we have a building from God, an eternal house in heaven, not built by human hands. Meanwhile, we groan, longing to be clothed with our heavenly dwelling, because when we are clothed, we will not be found naked. For while we are in this tent, we groan and are burdened, because we do not wish to be unclothed, but to be clothed with our heavenly dwelling, so that what is mortal may be swallowed up by life. Now it is God who has made us for this very purpose, and has given us the Spirit as a deposit, guaranteeing what is to come. Therefore we are always confident, and know that as long as we are at home in the body, we are away from the Lord. We live by faith, not by sight. We are confident, I say, and would prefer to be away from the body and at home with the Lord." Again, that was 2 Corinthians 5, 1 through 8. Paul wants to go to heaven. Paul wants to be in the presence of Jesus. But Paul wants to be obedient to the Lord while he's here on earth. In his letter to the Philippians, Paul states, "For to me, to live is Christ, and to die is gain. If I am to go on living in the body, this will mean fruitful labor for me. Yet, what shall I choose? I do not know. I am torn between the two. I desire to depart and be with Christ, which is better by far, but it is more necessary for you that I remain in the body." Paul has an internal battle going on. He is torn. He wants to go and be with Jesus, but he also knows that he can be of much use here on earth. Here in our text, he writes of his body being destroyed. This could mean by being executed or dying of natural causes. But he is not afraid of dying. This is because he has faith. He is living by faith. He is living by faith, the faith that when he physically dies, his soul will be clothed with immortality and go and be with Jesus forever. Paul had been a missionary for around 20 to 23 years when he wrote this letter to the church in Corinth. Paul had traveled around the Mediterranean area, evangelizing and establishing churches. By the time Paul wrote this letter to the Corinth church, he had established several churches. Best estimate would be around 10, but he would go on to establish several more before his life was ended in martyrdom. Paul knew his calling from God. He knew what he was supposed to be doing for the kingdom of God. He knew the good work God could do through him while he was here on earth. It was the work God had been doing in him for over 20 years. Paul was satisfied to continue his work for as long as God allowed. Paul was confident in his salvation and where he would go once he physically died. We read in our text that he was confident. In verse 1, he writes, "Now we know." And in verse 6, he writes, "Therefore we are always confident." And in verse 8, he writes, "We are confident." Paul was confident in his salvation. He knew he was going to go to heaven when he died. Paul also states that God had given him the Holy Spirit as a guarantee of his salvation and home in heaven. In verse 5, we read, "has given us the Spirit as a deposit, guaranteeing what is to come." What is to come is heaven, or as Paul states it here in our text, an eternal home in heaven. So, Paul is torn.
He knows the good work he can do for God, but he also deeply desires to go to heaven and be with God and Jesus. Paul's not wanting to die. He's not wanting to put himself in a dangerous position so his life might be ended, nor is he suicidal. He is just being honest about how he feels. As Christians, we live with this same tension. We are often torn. We come to the point where we are ready to go to heaven, but we also know God can still use us. It is like Paul states in Philippians, "For to me, to live is Christ, and to die is gain." We have come to the point where we understand the good work we are doing and continue to do, but we also desire to go to heaven to be with God and Jesus. We acknowledge, as Paul does here in our text, he writes of his body being destroyed. When our bodies expire, that is, dying of natural causes, we have come to the point of not being afraid to die. This is because we have faith. We are living by faith. We are living by faith, the faith that when we physically die, our soul will be clothed with immortality and go and be with Jesus forever. No matter how long you've been a Christian, when you come to the point where you are fulfilling your purpose God has created for you, then you will be torn. You will be torn between continuing your good work here on earth or being taken up to heaven to live forever with God and Jesus. Have you come to this point in your relationship with God? It's okay if you haven't. I believe the longer we are Christians and the longer we live here on earth, the more open we are to coming to this point of being torn. Some people, as they age, because of physical limitations, believe they are no longer any use to God and His kingdom. But this is not true. As long as you are breathing and on this side of the grass, God can use you. You might not be able to do what you used to do when you were younger, but this does not mean you are useless. When I was a chaplain out at what used to be called Bickford Assisted Living, there were three ladies in their late 80s and early 90s. They would sit and play cards in the common area, and I would visit them when I went out to Bickford. One day, they told me they had formed a club. It was the Used to Club. I told them that was an unusual name. They said they were the Used to Club because they used to be able to do this and they used to be able to do that, but now they could hardly do anything. We should not be ones who join the Used to Club. Even though we may not be able to do what we used to do for the Lord, we can still do something for the Lord. I would say even if it's just praying, but that makes it sound like praying is one of the least things you can do, but it's not. Praying is one of the greatest things you can do. Most of us are too busy with everything else, and because of this, we do not spend time in prayer as we should. But when God allows you to no longer do all the other things, one thing that you can still do is pray. The one thing you should have been doing all along is praying. Now you have time to pray. Going back to Paul, he can feel torn because he has learned to live by faith and not by sight. Paul was called to live a life of faith, and he lived a life of faith. He followed God's leading as he went on his missionary journeys. Once while on his second missionary journey, the Holy Spirit would not allow him and his companions into the province of Asia, which is modern-day Western Turkey. Also, as they tried to enter a different region, the region of Bithynia, which is modern-day Northern Turkey, they were not allowed in by the Spirit of Jesus. It took faith to understand where God was leading Paul on all three of his missionary journeys. It took faith to trust God knew what he was doing when on his second missionary journey, God denied Paul access to these regions of Asia. Paul trusted God, put his faith in God, that God would show him where to go. And he did. After Paul and his companions were denied entrance to these regions of Asia, God showed Paul where to go. He showed him where to go by giving him a vision of a man in Macedonia, which is north of Greece and part of southern Europe. This man was begging Paul to come to Macedonia to help them. At first, Paul could not see what God was doing in denying them access to these regions of Asia, but he had faith God knew what he was doing. Paul was living by faith and not by sight. In our text, as Paul laments living in this physical body while desiring to be clothed in his heavenly body and to be with Jesus in heaven, he is living by faith and not by sight. Not long after his conversion, Paul had been taken up to the third heaven, to paradise. These are Paul's words and descriptions. No one knows if he was actually in heaven or not. From what Paul writes, he was not entirely sure. He also did not know if he was in his physical body at that time or out of his physical body when he had these visions. So Paul did have something to go on as in regard to sight. But again, because he did not know for certain or understand the vision and the experience completely, he did not rely on this. He was relying on his faith. As a Christian, we need to trust God. We need to walk by faith and not by sight. But we all believe it would be so much easier if we could just see what was ahead of us.
We think that if we had the sight of the future, we would have more faith. But you do not need faith if you can see, and God wants us to walk by faith. Seeing is not faith. In Hebrews chapter 11, we have a definition for faith. Faith is being sure of what we hope for and certain of what we do not see. Faith is not seeing, but believing. When we walk by faith, we are trusting God by obediently living in faith. How are you walking by faith? How are you trusting God by obediently living in faith? As Christians, we are trusting God for our salvation. We are trusting in Jesus' words for our salvation. He said his death and blood satisfies the requirements for the forgiveness of our sins. So by faith, we're walking daily in this belief for our salvation. What gives us confidence for this belief, this faith? Jesus' resurrection gives us the confidence we need. Jesus proved he could do what he said he could do. He said he would die and 3 days later be raised back to life. Jesus died. Then 3 days later, he came back to life. He proved he could do what he said he could do. So if Jesus' words were true about his death and resurrection, then we can believe him for the forgiveness of our sins. Do we have any concrete proof for the forgiveness of our sins? Is there any empirical evidence to prove it? This is from the internet, and I quote, "Empirical evidence is information acquired through direct observation, measurement, or experimentation, serving as the foundation or validating or refuting scientific theories and hypotenuse," end quote. We cannot prove the forgiveness of sins through empirical evidence. It's a step or leap of faith. We live our lives in faith for our salvation. We do not only live our lives in faith for our salvation, but we are to live each day in faith. Daily, we are to walk in faith. As we walk in faith, we are living by faith and not by sight. Most of you are living by faith for your salvation, but how many of you are truly living by faith and not by sight when it comes to your day-to-day? What does this look like? It looks differently for each person. We are all different, so each one of us will have to walk by faith in our own unique way. But it all boils down to trusting God without seeing what he is doing. What area of your life is he calling you to walk by faith and not by sight in? Paul trusted God. He was confident in his salvation and his place in heaven. He knew deep down where he was going. He was walking by faith and not by sight. Paul also trusted God as he lived his life for God's kingdom. Paul suffered much in his life, but he never questioned God's purpose for his life. He walked by faith and not by sight each day. We are having a baptism today, and the lady who is being baptized wanted to be baptized because she's put her faith in Jesus for the forgiveness of her sins. She's walking in faith and not by sight for her salvation. Her baptism is her publicly stating her decision to trust Jesus for her salvation, but she is also learning to daily walk by faith and not by sight. I pray that she will daily grow in that faith and depend less and less on the proof of seeing. I pray that each one of us will daily grow in our faith and depend less on the proof of seeing. Let me pray. Lord, we thank you for this time. We thank you for your word. We thank you for your salvation through Jesus and what he did for us on the cross. Amen. The music at the beginning and the end is from the song A Little Faith by Tom Fry off his album Song of a Wilderness Traveler. I leave you now with the priestly blessing from number 6, verses 24 through 26. The Lord bless you and keep you. The Lord make his face shine upon you and be gracious to you. The Lord turn his face toward you and give you peace.

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2: From the My Bash area, here is your forecast for this afternoon. Showers and thunderstorms are likely. Some heavy rainfall producers. High temperature to 75. Tonight, showers and thunderstorms are expected with a mostly cloudy low to 56. Tomorrow, Monday, there's a lingering chance of showers under a continued mostly cloudy sky. Highs reach the chilly middle 60s with a blustery northeast wind. Slight chance of a shower, cloudy Monday night, low 52. That's your My Bash area forecast. I'm TJ Matthews.
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0: So they're going to see if Tremon Smith, a former Colt, he was a Colt back in 2020. They're going to see if his knee was down or any part of his body touched down on contact before the ball came out. So while they take a look at this, we'll step aside with a timeout downstairs. 10:58 to go in the second quarter. It's the Colts 10, Texans 0, and the Colts might have a takeaway when we return. 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
0: Welcome back to Colts Football. Ronald Torbert, our head referee, is going to tell us the result of this replay after a fumble by the Texans on the kickoff.
1: After further review, the returner's knee was down by contact with the shoulder.
0: So the Texans are very fortuitous to keep the ball back after the Colts, it appeared, had a fumble recovery by Jonathan Owens and a forced fumble by Caden Curry. And the second opinion there in the booth review is brought to you by Ascension St. Vincent. 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Find a doctor at ascension.org. So a bad break for the Colts. It looked like they were going to take over first and 10 around the 30-yard line. Instead, the Texans begin at the 32 following the kickoff return by Tremon Smith with 10:58 to go in the second quarter. Good news is, Charles, Colts lead by two scores, and this defense here in week three looks completely different than the first two games of the season.
12: Man, they are flying to the ball. They're making sure that nothing happens, and they're keeping Houston off the field. Six rushing yards, six passing yards so far. Yeah. No explosives. All the things we talked about. No missed tackles. Everything is looking good. Let's keep it that way if you're the Colts defense.
0: So first and 10 for the Texans as they break the huddle and come up to the line of scrimmage. We're moving left to right on the Colts. Ball on the right hash for C.J. Stroud. And hands off to Montgomery, and he's got nowhere to go as the Colts slice him down to the ground. And coming up and making the tackle there is Akeem Davis-Gaither. Also, Charvarius Ward part of that tackle as Montgomery got about 2 yards. That's being generous up to around the 33-yard line.
12: Yeah, the hardest thing when you have guys that haven't tackled is doing it. Two games in, it didn't look good. Now you can tell this is the team that we saw in preseason and the one that you thought would be this way.
0: David Montgomery ranks 10th in rushing yards among all active running backs, but he's slow to get going today. He's only got 8 yards on 4 carries. It is 2nd and 8 for the Texans, trailing by 10 points under center. C.J. Stroud, play action, looking, fires over the middle, and that is a bobble, and it's incomplete. unable to haul it in. That is, yeah, Jared Wayne. Jared Wayne out of Pittsburgh. He had it for a second, but then he bobbled it and could not corral it around the 50-yard line. It brings up third down and eight. Let's quickly pause 10 seconds for ID on the Ascension St. Vincent Radio Network.

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1: At halftime here on the Ruoff Mortgage Scoreboard inside Lucas Oil Stadium, the Colts lead 13-7. Looking at the halftime numbers brought to you by AWS, the Colts 159 total yards, 134 through the air, just 24 on the ground. For the Texans, 67 total yards, 26 through the air, and 41 on the ground. It's been tough going for Houston's offense. Yards per attempt for the quarterbacks, which is always presented by AWS, Daniel Jones 6.5 and CJ Stroud just 3.6 yards per attempt. And that's your next gen stats presented by AWS. AWS AI is how the NFL elevates the game. Look at its scores around the NFL. Final from Thursday, the Falcons all over the Packers, 35-14. Packers now fall to 1-2. Games currently underway right now inside the AFC South. Jaguars lead the Patriots 14-3, just under a minute there before halftime. The Titans trail the Giants. Giants lead that one 9-0 at the half. Other games in action. Chargers and Bills tied at the half at 10. Lions leading the Jets 10-7 at the half. Chiefs over the Dolphins 14-7 at the half. Also, Bengals, Steelers. Steelers right now lead that one 17-10, under a minute to go in the first half. Later games include the Cardinals and 49ers, Vikings, Buccaneers, Ravens on the road, and that's a game in Brazil. Raiders at Saints, and then also tonight you have the Rams and Broncos. That scores around the NFL at the half. The Colts lead the Texans 13-7. We'll get second half solutions with Bill Brooks when we return right here on the Carrier Halftime Show on the Ascension St. Vincent Radio Network.
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1: Well, welcome back to the Colts Halftime Show at the half inside Lucas Oil Stadium. The Colts lead the Texans 13-7. It's time for second half solutions. So let's welcome in Colts Ring of Honor wide receiver Bill Brooks. And Bill, man, the passing defense for the Colts right now, just 26 total passing yards through a first half there for the Texans. The passing defense has been on point for the Colts.
11: They've been doing a nice job. Tight coverage, breaking the balls, getting to the balls, getting their hands on the balls. They're doing a nice job. Not like the first week or the second week.
1: Yeah.
11: They are playing lights out on defense right now.
1: I think one of the big sparks, too, if you look at it from a Colts offensive standpoint, has been Josh Downs. We know the injury to Alec Pierce. You're looking for someone to step up. Josh Downs, 4 catches for 72 yards. He has been really twitchy when he's gotten the ball, being able to get that yak that he's so good at.
11: Yes, very good getting off the line of scrimmage and actually getting out of his breaks extremely fast, doing a nice job there. As you said, catching the ball, making yards after the catch, those are big. Right now he's averaging 18 yards per catch, 72 yards on 4 catches, and has 8 targets.
1: And one of the things that we have yet to see really is Jonathan Taylor kind of announce his presence. He had just 8 carries for 15 yards in the first half. We know that this Texans defense is one of the best in football. You know it's going to be tough going in certain areas, but for the Colts and Jonathan Taylor, especially with the lead, you want to establish a run. How are they going to have to do that in the second half?
11: They're going to have to get that.

0: to a 10-0 start. Later on in the first quarter, though, the Ravens would finally get on the board. Six plays, 60 yards. And guess who? Derrick Henry capped it off for his first touchdown
1: of the
0: day. Wildcat
1: set. Direct snap to Henry. He flows along the left side, and Henry is in for the touchdown. Derrick Henry with his fifth rushing touchdown of the season already, and Baltimore answers. They're down 10-6.
0: The Cowboys, four plays, 15 yards later, they would have to punt. And then six plays, 89 yards later, the Ravens matriculated the ball down the field, and it was Derrick Henry who found the end zone again.
1: Jackson gives to Henry. He bounces it outside to the right. He stretches for the goal line, and Henry is in for his second touchdown. Baltimore takes its first lead in Rio. They're up 13-10.
0: We talked about it earlier, how the Ravens did go for it and got stuffed. Following that touchdown, they made it 14-10 as the Ravens would take the lead over the Cowboys. Brian Schottenheimer would dial up a play on 4th-and-1, and it would be fumbled, and the Ravens would get the ball back. They would get a field goal to make it 17-10, and then right before the end of the half, 11 plays, 46 yards later, and 4 minutes and 26 seconds off the clock, Brandon Aubrey would hit his second field goal of the day, and that was from 38 yards out, and that's where we are at the half, with the Baltimore Ravens leading the Dallas Cowboys 17-13. Coming up, we got second half action from Brazil between the Baltimore Ravens and the Dallas Cowboys. Both teams at 1-1, and each are looking to get hopefully their second win of the season. We'll see how this does play out between the Baltimore Ravens and Dallas Cowboys. Baltimore 17, Dallas 13. Ted and Steve coming up next with your second half action. I'm Zach Gelb from New York City studios. 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
8: Instead of letting the touchdown, obviously, would make it a two-score game.
9: Diamond formation. Jackson has tight ends on either side of him. Henry behind him. He hands to Henry. He weaves through traffic, up the middle, reaching for the goal line. He's got it. It's a touchdown. Derrick Henry with his third touchdown of the game. He has turned this game into his own personal carnival Rio de Janeiro, and Baltimore leads it by a score of 30-21.
8: I love it, Carnival, but I think he's going to be ruled short. It looks like his right knee might have hit the ground before the ball broke the plane of the end zone. It was a second effort that got the ball across the end zone, but I believe one of the angles shows that his right knee and right hip may have hit the ground before that ball got extended.
9: So it is under review, like you said, Steve. The NFL Game of the Week on Compass Media Networks is presented by Rain-X. Rain-X wipers know what it's like to have a loyal fan base. They're the number one wipers in America. Next time you need wipers, choose Rain-X. You almost have to stitch together two different angles to make it work. You're absolutely right. From one side, we see Henry's right knee going down. And from the other, you have to check where the ball is. And I'm with you. I think there is enough to overturn this and put the ball inside the one. We will step aside as they continue to take a look in Rio. Ravens up 24-21 at the moment. 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
13: 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Mike Evans ruled out with a rib injury. The Niners are up 29-20 with 2:54 left in the fourth quarter up against the Cardinals. Justin Jefferson ruled out with an ankle injury. Vikings, though, trying to go 3-0. They have a 17. 17-

0: Hey, Hollis, go get your brother Hezron and your sister Huggins. We're going to J&K's Mega Pet. Okay, Hezzy and Huggy, what do you think of all the dog food choices? 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
1: From the MyBash area, here's your forecast. For tonight, mostly clear with a low of 48 degrees. Tomorrow, mostly sunny with a high of 71. Tomorrow night, mostly clear with a low of 49. On Tuesday, sunny and bright with a high of 75. Tuesday night, partly cloudy with a high of 59. And on Wednesday, mostly cloudy with a high of 74. That's your MyBash area forecast. I'm J.D. Allison.
2: Right now it's 66.

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1: From the Wabash area, here's your forecast. For tonight, mostly clear with a low of 48 degrees. Tomorrow, mostly sunny with a high of 71. Tomorrow night, mostly clear with a low of 49. On Tuesday, sunny and bright with a high of 75. Tuesday night, partly cloudy with a high of 59. And on Wednesday, mostly cloudy with a high of 74. That's your Wabash area forecast. I'm J.D. Allison.
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3: 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Devontae Adams has only played against Surtain, I think, one time. I believe it has been one time. It's amazing that these two haven't met up more. Definitely a different coverage.
4: One of the premier matchups in the league, I think. Devontae Adams against Pat Surtain. Something we'll certainly be watching throughout the course of the night tonight on a breezy night here in the Mile High City. 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